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2: From the GBC Newsroom at 7. The Chief Minister says the events of this week have changed the state of the nation for the better, forever. Fabian Picardo delivered his last budget response, after which the appropriation bill was passed by government majority. Parliament will resume this morning at 9. The Gibraltar Treaty has come under its first detailed House of Commons scrutiny, with MPs questioning its implementation, airport immigration arrangements and the provisional ratification process. And transport inspectors at Gibraltar's frontier have been given powers to stop unauthorised Spanish taxis from entering, issue fines and work with police to impound offending vehicles. The government has reminded neighbouring authorities that cross-border transport rules remain unchanged. Your weather, bright and sunny today, highs of 34. That's the latest. I'm Robin Shepherd-Capurro.
3: BBC News with David Harper. President Trump has accused China of extensive interference in the 2020 elections and alleged that US intelligence had covered up attempts by Beijing to damage him electorally. In an address to the nation, Mr. Trump, who lost that election to Joe Biden, repeats his claims it had been rigged against him. From Beijing, here's Stephen McDonnell with China's reaction.
4: The Chinese government has responded initially in the form of a statement from its embassy in Washington saying that it hasn't meddled in the US elections and nor would it ever do so. In the coming hours, we will have a press conference from the foreign ministry, the regular foreign ministry press briefing, and no doubt questions will come up about this and we might expect similar comments, I think, at that press briefing. But really what everyone's interested here is in the potential impact of this on Xi Jinping's trip to Washington in September.
3: The International Energy Agency has expressed concern about the impact of the resumption of attacks by the US and Iran in the Gulf on global oil supplies. The IEA's head, Fatih Birol, raised fears about this if the situation in the Strait of Hormuz did not improve in the next few weeks. Barbara Platt-Usher reports.
5: Once again, the Americans said they had hit military targets to stop Iran from firing on ships in the Strait of Hormuz. But Iranian state media reported deadly strikes on a number of bridges, a railway station, and an airport. Earlier this week, President Trump did threaten to target bridges and power stations if Iranians continued refusing to give up control of the strait. Since then, Iran has increased its allegations of attacks on civilian infrastructure and vowed a crushing response across the region if the power grid is hit.
3: More than 850 wildfires are burning across Canada. Officials say the vast majority are out of control. Most of them are raging in the provinces of Manitoba, Saskatchewan and Ontario, which has requested federal assistance to evacuate people from its remote northern communities. Thick plumes of smoke are causing haze and harming air quality. The Japanese parliament has maintained its bar on women succeeding to the imperial throne, even as it enacted changes to succession laws. Sanae Takaichi, Japan's first female prime minister, opposes allowing a woman to become monarch. From Tokyo, Karumi Mori.
6: It's the biggest overhaul to Japan's imperial system in decades. The revised imperial house law introduces two major changes. First, female members of the imperial family can now keep their royal status after marrying commoners instead of having to leave the family after marriage. And second, male descendants of 11 former imperial branches can be adopted back into the family after being removed following the Second World War. But one key issue remains untouched. Princess Aiko, the current emperor's only child, still cannot inherit the throne, leaving the broader debate over female succession unresolved.
3: BBC News.
7: Good morning and happy Friday. It's 4 minutes past seven. Yes, we have finally got there. I hope you're having a fantastic start to your morning. Do let us know your weekend plans. We'd love to hear from you. It's Stefan and Robin with you on the show today. And right now, here's Olivia Rodrigo.

0: Sagala, John Newman, Give Me Your Love. It's Radio Gibraltar on a Friday morning. Yes, we have finally got there. I hope you're having a brilliant start to your day. It's 11 minutes past seven. What are your plans for the weekend? Robin, good morning. You got that Friday feeling?
1: Hello, how's it going? Yeah, good, man.
0: Not too shabby.
1: Feeling
0: how are you?
1: Feeling giddy. How on earth is it Friday already?
0: I know.
1: I've just got over last weekend.
0: You're quite right. It's flying by, isn't it? And especially a busy week like this one, which is it's been non-stop with the obviously the implementation, with the provisional implementation, and everything at the border. Then of course the football, Spain France on Tuesday, and England Argentina on Wednesday. And it's just a perfect storm that's led up to what's going to be a good weekend. I think a restful weekend. Hopefully there are plans and stuff, but hopefully a bit of a bit of kickback and a bit of downtime. Was that the summer slop yesterday, by the way, at Eastern Beach? Good fun.
1: Good fun.
0: And it kind of added to the late nights, not because I didn't get home till about 10:30, then obviously have a shower and everything. But I see now the kids were having such a good time. I mean, by the kids, I mean in general, everyone's kids, you know, that were there. And there was like dancers.
1: What did Ollie make of it?
0: Yeah, he loved it really. I mean, still a bit little and stuff, like not a bit too small to go on like on the jumping castle and kind of like. Hey, he could do it, but obviously with the bigger kids around and stuff, it was always daunting.
1: Was plenty of pizza consumed.
0: Yeah, plenty of pizza was consumed. Lots of on the stage. There was dancing. There was singing. All sorts. Yeah, there was what do you call it? The big inflatable round ball that you were talking about yesterday.
1: Yeah,
0: that one didn't make it out into the sea this time, like it did a couple of years ago. But yeah, good fun. Do let us know if you were there and what you thought of it. Next week it's at La Caleta, so I'm sure plenty. We'll be looking forward to that already. Today is World Emoji Day.
1: Okay.
0: Which, of course, are the countless lists of faces, symbols, signs that you get on your phone, messaging services, the smiley face, the thumbs up, the laughter with tears emoji, all sorts these days. What are your most commonly used ones? That's the question we're posing to you this morning. We'll chat a bit more about it in the brain teaser today as well. I think most people are kind of... I guess some more than others, but I guess most people use emojis, I suppose.
1: Yeah.
0: What would be your most commonly used
1: emoji? Would probably be, and not to sound like a middle-aged dad here, but the thumbs up.
0: The thumbs up. Well, these days you can react to messages with an emoji, essentially, no?
1: And
0: like,
1: yes.
0: I guess the reaction of a thumbs up is kind of like, yeah, I've got
1: that
0: message.
1: You've
0: got to
1: be careful because it can be interpreted in bogo sour.
0: Yeah, exactly.
1: Like if someone says... Someone sends you a message and you respond with no more than a thumbs up.
0: Yeah.
1: That could be taken as pretty passive aggressive, no?
0: I'd take that as a bit of an insult. Like, come on, just send you a message. Can I give me more than a thumbs up?
1: Exactly.
0: Man?
1: Whereas, followed by a thumbs up, then that hits different.
0: Yeah. Yeah, yeah. At least you're quite right. Not just a short word can make all the difference.
1: I'm thinking more like obscure emojis that you kind of like have taken a liking to.
0: Yeah, do get in touch. What are some of the more obscure ones that you like? And what are some of the more used ones? Would be good to hear from you this morning. The word emoji, which comes from Japanese. E for picture, emoji for character.
1: Oh, apparently. Really?
0: It was
1: okay.
0: Invented by...
1: I didn't know that.
0: A Japanese person back, what was it, 1999? I think it was around about there. But we'll chat a bit more about it, like I say, in this morning's brain teaser. Right now, here's Milky and Mole Grab. It's Just the Way You Are.

0: Milky and More Grab, Just the Way You Are on Radio Gibraltar, 18 minutes past 7. Keep some of your favourite emojis coming in. Jenny says she's the emoji queen. Then sending out quite a few. Squeegee with a thumbs up. He says the his personal favourite is the, or the one he uses the most, perhaps better said, is the questioning emoji. You know, like the one with the, like the... Your hand just under your chin.
1: Yes.
0: Kind of like thinking, questioning.
1: Yeah. That one you get to if you just put, if you type,
0: Yes.
1: That one popped up.
0: Katia sending a thumbs up. Good morning to you. Michaela's most used one is the laughing sideways, the crying laughter sideways.
1: The as in the tilted head
0: one. Exactly, yeah, exactly, the tilted head one. And the palm on the face, on the palm on your head, no?
1: But that's a monkey, no?
0: Which one?
1: The face palm one.
0: No, the face palm with the... I mean, there's different ones. The face palm, she's got the female version of the face palm.
1: A female monkey?
0: No, a female human.
1: Oh, right, okay.
0: You can do the face palm with a human
1: with
0: emoji.
1: With a human, can
0: you? Yeah. And who else? Good morning to... Well, Andrew, good morning to you. He says he never uses emojis. He's straight to the point. Why not? And Bev has a couple. The eye-rolling one.
1: That's
0: how
1: a good
0: would you describe this one? The one that's like kind of halfway between laughter and a smiley. It doesn't have like the crying laughter, but it's got like
1: the squint eyes. And
0: yeah,
1: stuff.
0: Exactly.
1: That's probably my second most used one. Just because, as you know already, I've got a huge ick with people overdoing the laughs.
0: Yeah. Yeah, we'll discuss that.
1: Yeah, you in particular.
0: I've
1: never once seen a tear from your eye.
0: Yeah, perhaps I overuse the laughters.
1: Yeah.
0: But not as much as Neil Rother. a big happy birthday we're celebrating today. Born on the same day as this man right here, talking about why he's so big in Germany.
2: The museum is in Berlin because I sang to a million people on New Year's Eve. And I sang, I've been looking for freedom. And in East Germany, which wasn't free at that point, that's all they knew. And they knew that I was the guy from Knight Rider who sang about freedom. So I went and sang above a million people from East and West Germany. And that's why I became famous in Germany.
1: That John Cena.
0: Jenny straight in there with the correct answer. Good morning to Jenny. I can tell you.
1: I recognize that voice.
0: Cassia straight in there with the correct
1: answer.
0: It's
1: like a German John Cena.
0: He actually has a Guinness World Record for being the most watched man on television from Knight Rider in the early 80s to Baywatch in the late 80s and much of the 90s as well. Two absolutely huge shows. The Hoffmeister.
1: No,
0: yes.
1: Is that... No.
0: David Hasselhoff, of course.
1: Is that David Hasselhoff?
0: Yeah.
1: Has he still got that Welsh partner was it during COVID? There was a story of him... He'd somehow fallen in love with like some...
0: Really?
1: Some
0: I can't remember that one.
1: Unknown like Welsh woman from like a tiny little village in like rural Wales or something.
0: We'll have to look that one up.
1: Yeah.
0: But yeah, the two huge shows we mentioned there. In fact, at its peak, Baywatch had a weekly audience of 1.1 billion people.
1: So head out,
0: which is insane, isn't it? I gather you weren't a huge fan of Baywatch. Kind of like not
1: I have
0: before.
1: Vague recollections of Pamela Anderson.
0: We'll leave it there.
1: For some reason.
0: We'll leave it there. An 8-year-old Robin with vague recollections of Pamela Anderson.
1: It's okay.
0: Because it used to... I didn't watch it at the time, but I think there used to be like kind of like reruns on Trouble television, if I'm correct.
1: Yeah.
0: And I saw, like, I never watched it kind of like properly beginning to end, but I saw the odd episode here and there. I mean, look, the storylines were a bit cheesy and unpredictable sometimes, but it was entertaining, no?
1: My version of that was Malibu CA.
0: I do. I also appeared in many films down the years. No, I do. Murray. I remember the character Murray for that. Dodgeball being one of them. He's been a judge on America's Got Talent, Britain's Got Talent, in the public eye a lot. Guess how old David Hasselhoff is today?
1: He must be about 70 now.
0: Yeah, close. He's 74 today, David Hasselhoff. Good morning to Andrew. Says he's seen Baywatch beginning to end. Let us know, Andrew. And in the last couple of weeks, has welcomed some great news himself. David Hasselhoff celebrated becoming a grandfather for the second time.
1: Oh, nice.
0: This past weekend.
1: Mini Hasselhoff.
0: Yeah. His daughter, Taylor, welcomed a little girl into her life. So there we go. Good news there for the Hasselhoff family. 22 minutes past 7 right now. Ellie Goulding, one of her newest ones. I heard what you said. Just as I was tasting freedom.

0: Ellie Goulding, Black Prada Dress on Radio Gibraltar. It's Friday morning, 25 past 7. Good morning to Pete. You're quite right. David Hasselhoff's wife is Hayley Roberts, a Welsh former model and shop assistant from Cardiff. And they've been married since 2018, actually. So there we go. Happily ever after. Fantastic. Thank you for getting in touch this morning.
1: Thumbs up emoji.
0: Pete. Yeah, exactly. Katia says, reference David Hasselhoff and Knight Rider. Everyone wanted that car at the time. That was the TV car that everyone kind of look up to.
1: I never watched Knight Rider.
0: Yeah, again, I saw maybe the odd episode here and there, but never properly, really. But yeah, by all accounts, a really popular show at the time, you know? In sport, a valiant effort from St. Joseph's yesterday against Bohemians. That red card in the second half didn't help. 0-0 on the night, so they lose 2-0 on aggregate. Bohemians brought down loads of fans with them, didn't they? About 500 or so, Jose was telling me. He was at the game. We'll be getting a roundup a little later, I'm sure, between 1 and 2 on Gibraltar today.
1: It's a draw, though, they can take confidence from, yeah. St. Joseph's. Obviously, they lose the tie, but... worth mentioning that Bohemians are well into their season by now. So, you know, they're very much up and running. St. Joseph's still in pre-season mode. And so that's always tricky.
0: Yeah, lots of new players as well.
1: Momentum, new players getting,
0: And a shout out to Europa as well, who did a much better job in the second leg than in the first. Now they're losing 1-0 in the end to their North Macedonian opponents away from home. Okay, so the small matter of the World Cup final this Sunday would be amiss not to mention it.
1: They both lose?
0: I was going to mention the third and fourth place, which is just kind of the biggest waste of time ever, isn't it? on Saturday night, 11 o'clock kickoff, France versus England, which I'll be honest...
1: going to have to watch.
0: Prior to the week, I thought that would be the final. I got it completely wrong.
1: I think most people... I'd hazard a guess that most of the world expected it to be France-England.
0: I wouldn't say most of the world, but
1: If football fans were asked to guess at semi-final stage, what's the most likely final? Anyway.
0: Yeah.
1: Spain-Argentina. Honestly, I'm just hoping...
0: What's your prediction?
1: 0-0.
0: That's a cagey
1: then
0: affair.
1: Then after extra time, 0-0. And then after penalty shootout, they all miss. And they just keep missing... until eventually Trump steps in and says, right, I've had enough. I'm bored. None of you win.
0: Let me take the penalty. Let us know what you think. Get your World Cup final predictions in. To be honest, I've been kind of like... how can you say this? I've been negative against Argentina's chances pretty much since I saw their match against Cape Verde. Therefore, they kind of like against a team like Cape Verde, who did remarkably well. But would have expected Argentina to win that more comfortably. And I thought, you know what, they're not as good as perhaps they were 4 years ago. But they've got to the final. I think it's going to be a step too far. I think Spain are going to be too good for them. I think Spain. If I was predicting,
1: it wouldn't be the first upset this World Cup, would it?
0: It wouldn't. You never know what can happen in the final.
1: And also the small matter of Leo Messi. You know what I mean?
0: Yeah.
1: Although Argentina have conceded 6 goals in the knockout stages, they leak. Spain, I think, are more solid.
0: Yeah. Let us know what you think. 266-200 studio@radiogibraltar.gi to get involved this morning. What are your predictions?

0: Tom Grennan, how does it feel on Radio Gibraltar? Get in touch with your Friday recommendations ahead of the weekend. Reading out some of those very shortly. Right now, 7:30, and here's the latest.
1: The Chief Minister says the events of this week have changed the state of the nation for the better forever. Fabian Picardo delivered his last budget response, after which the appropriation bill was passed by government majority. Parliament will resume this morning at 9:00. The Gibraltar Treaty has come under its first detailed House of Commons scrutiny, with MPs questioning its implementation, airport immigration arrangements and the provisional ratification process. Ministers defended the agreement and said the treaty provides long-term certainty while protecting Gibraltar's constitutional position. And transport inspectors at Gibraltar's frontier have been given powers to stop unauthorized Spanish taxis from entering, issue fines, and work with police to impound offending vehicles. The government has reminded neighboring authorities that cross-border transport rules remain unchanged.
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1: Yeah, boiling hot today, bright and sunny, highs of 34, currently 23 degrees.
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0: Teddy Swims, it's Bad Dreams on Radio Gibraltar, 23 minutes to 8. Right now we're talking videos, VHSs for this morning's Fact of the Day. You still got any around at home?
1: I've got DVDs.
0: DVDs.
1: Yeah, not VHS, as in like the videos.
0: Yeah. No?
1: Yeah,
0: imagine your parents would not.
1: Probably. Oh,
0: that generation would.
1: I remember
0: would.
1: I had a Man United treble winning season.
0: Oh,
1: review.
0: Yes. Oh, I remember that one. I think I had the same one. Oh, I think I had the same one.
1: Goodness
0: Brilliant.
1: Me.
0: Good times.
1: Cool memory.
0: Yeah, I don't think I don't think I've got any VHSs at home, but I'm sure my mum does of like previous like I don't know, memories of I don't know. Like communion day or stuff like that, no, like that kind of thing.
1: Yeah.
0: And I'm sure many would have like their wedding day, like if like that generation, no? Perhaps I would have gone married.
1: See, I remember, and growing up, we'd watch them back sometimes
0: exactly,
1: as a family.
0: Yeah. Like,
1: you know what I mean?
0: Gather around the living room.
1: We kind of lost that now because we're just documenting all day on our phones, pretty much. So
0: I guess the modern version would be kind of like putting your phone or screen grabbing your
1: Share
0: phone
1: screen.
0: On onto the TV and going through videos that you've saved on your phone and stuff like that, no? But anyway, renting was also very popular, of course, back in the day, renting them out for the weekend, watching the film, I remember that. Certainly do take me back to when I was kind of in Bishop and maybe Bayside sleepovers, we'd rent a film from Water Gardens or Almeida and take it for the weekend.
1: You committed to that film for the weekend.
0: Yeah, exactly.
1: That's what we like it.
0: Yeah. but for this morning's fact of the day, I mean, for when it came to renting, of course, you did have to remember to take it back or else something like this could happen. When in 2021, a woman in Oklahoma over in the States applied for a driving license. Karen McBride applied for a new driving license under her new last name because she's recently married. When she got there, they told her, actually, no, we can't give you this driving license because there's a warrant out for your arrest. What? A warrant out for my arrest? So she called the Cleveland County District Attorney's Office, and sure enough, she had a criminal record for felony embezzlement and a warrant out for her arrest for failing to return a videotape of Sabrina the Teenage Witch back in 1999. Her response, I've never watched that show in my entire life. Sure you haven't. But no, to be fair, she did say there was probably an explanation, a normal explanation for all this. Her kids, who would have been 10 or 11 years old at the time, and one of them probably rented out the video, perhaps under her name, and never took it back.
1: Huh.
0: So she also said...
1: So take my kid to prison.
0: Yeah. She also said, curiously, she'd been rejected from loads of jobs over the course of that 20-year period. And she said, and like, kind of like, you know, when it all like comes together in your head, like... It must have been because of this. Over 20 years, I've been applying for jobs. They've probably looked at my record. They see, like, there's a warrant out for my arrest.
1: This is a dodgy one.
0: Yeah, and they haven't been hiring me.
1: Lol.
0: An unreturned video that she had no idea about.
1: I would never have thought, even if you had, you know, kept it 100 years, I would never have thought it was, like, a real, like, actual crime kind of thing.
0: You wouldn't think there'd be a warrant out for her arrest, I suppose.
1: Yeah, it's like, I don't know, hanging on to like a... I mean, you've told stories, plenty of them on air about like people having books, having rented books from libraries, and then like whatever, like 3 decades later.
0: Yeah,
1: I wouldn't have thought it was like a real crime.
0: Yeah, I guess it depends how far
1: but
0: maybe
1: again,
0: the place wants to take
1: teenage
0: it. Yeah,
1: witch, you know, plenty of demand for it.
0: Yeah, exactly. If there's one thing you can't hold on to for over 20 years, it's an episode of Sabrina the Teenage Witch with Salem the cat and all that. the charges were eventually dropped and the case was dismissed, thankfully for her. But yeah, videotapes, those were the days. Do let us know if you've got any yourself. Do let us know about your memories of Sabrina the Teenage Witch. We were talking Trouble TV earlier. That was Nickelodeon, wasn't it?
1: All sorts of nostalgia.
0: Yeah.
1: Love it.
0: I used to love watching that.
1: Thumbs up emoji.

0: It's Top Loader, Dancing in the Moonlight on Radio Gibraltar. It's 16 minutes to 8. Good morning to Jenny, reminiscing about the days of renting videos.
1: I remember this video club. Well, there was quite a few video clubs that you would get, like, they would give you gifts and you would start collecting points. And then on the weekend, it was like a thing to go to the, like you said, to rent the videos out and collect your gifts. They would give gifts out. I remember that.
0: So, yeah, recalling the time when perhaps the more videos you rented, the more maybe bonus points you got, and they'd give you gifts
2: loyalty,
0: as a result.
2: Man.
0: Yeah, exactly.
2: I remember, obviously Alameda Kiosk was like the El de Toda Vida. There was another one by Portland House, no?
0: Yeah.
2: Can't remember. Was that Blockbuster now?
0: It was something similar. Yeah, I think it might have been. It was a one where you could just literally like choose something on a screen and it would come out. It would like.
2: I remember I've got like vague memories of that one by Portland House.
0: Yeah, and then there was one. I can't remember what it was called. I don't know how long it lasted. There was one in town that would actually deliver it to you, that you could actually call over the phone or whatever, and you'd say, "I want this video game," or "I want this video," and
2: then
0: they'd deliver it to your house, and then they'd pick it up at the end of the weekend. I remember that one as well. I remember what it was called.
2: But that imagine was back in those days being told in a couple of decades' time, you're just going to be able to select from almost what feels like hundreds and hundreds of films just off your telly.
0: I know. You wouldn't have believed them, would you?
2: For a small fee of £12 and perhaps £17 the following year.
0: The price might go up from time to time. They might hold you back from sharing with family members, but it'll be a thing.

0: Melon Diesel alongside Simon Dumas for that one, that re-release of Here We Are. Hope you're having a great start to your Friday.
1: Your Friday recommendation.
0: And yeah, I guess my Friday recommendation would be, speaking of Simon Dumas, he's going to be in the studio very shortly, one around 15, 20 minutes time or so. He's going to be performing for us live. Not this song, but this song he released a few weeks back and it's doing really, really well. He's got such a fantastic voice, doesn't he? This is a little snippet of Simon Dumas's Pescador de Hombres.

0: beautiful, right?
1: Is there anything this man can't do?
0: Singing in Spanish, yeah. He's been delving more into kind of like multilingual songs. No, multilingual songs with English and Spanish. A lot of Catholic music as well. We'll be asking him about that very shortly on the show. But looking forward to that. Simon Dumas is going to be on The Breakfast Show this morning. Your recommendation? I've got a feeling it's going to be the same one as Graham's recommendation.
1: Yeah, big fan of Chris Nolan, who isn't? And this one is being dubbed perhaps his biggest and best yet. The Odyssey is out in local cinema tonight, 8 p.m.
2: No one could stand between me and home. Not even the gods.
1: Yeah, an adaptation of Homer's ancient Greek epic. Now, The Odyssey has got, what a cast. What a cast. Matt Damon, Robert Pattinson, Tom Holland, Zendaya, Charlize Theron, the list goes on.
0: Anne Hathaway.
1: Anne Hathaway as well. Mm. It's looking like a big one.
0: Yeah, it certainly is. And it's going to be interesting to see his modern take on that. No, as we discussed yesterday, a story that goes back, centuries and centuries, you know, Greek mythology and all that. It's going to be interesting to see his modern take. And really excited to watching it, to be
1: honest.
0: It's
1: quite funny. I was watching an interview of his sort of promoing the film yesterday, and you know, people talking about like spoilers and stuff. He says, mate, you've had 3,000 years to learn this story. Come on, get spoilers.
0: Yeah, I'll be honest, I've never read Homer's epic, The Odyssey.
1: I'm just doing a bit of research now, like these sort of mini YouTube videos, these sort of explainers, so I can sort of get the story.
0: Yeah.
1: When I watch it,
0: you don't want to spoil it either.
1: No, yeah, I know.
0: No, but you're right. It's good to have like a general idea and a bit of context, a bit of background, into what you can expect. You know.

0: Yeah, Sabrina Carpenter, it's Bedchem, it's Radio Gibraltar on a Friday morning, 5 to 8.
1: In final budget speech as Chief Minister, Picardo defends record and dismisses GSD's scaremongering. That's the headline of today's Gibraltar Chronicle. The opposition's arguments and criticism of the government failed to grapple with the detail of the estimates book and amounted to political rhetoric riddled with contradictions. That was according to the Chief Minister. Elsewhere, Stephen Doughty, the UK Minister for Europe, described the scenes at the border at midnight on Tuesday as truly historic and very, very special. Elsewhere, taxi laws have not changed. That's according to the government after the controversy of the other day down at Lionwall Road. Sensory adaptations and disability card access available at Gibraltar Fair. And Shadow Minister for Care, Atrish Sanchez, has underscored that structural changes are needed to encourage more women, working parents and carers to enter public life. That plus much, much more in today's Gibraltar Chronicle.
0: Right now, this morning's sports reflection with Levi Atias.
2: Good morning. In the Bible's Book of Numbers, we read the story of spies sent by Moses to make a report on the land of Canaan. When they returned, many of the spies were horror-struck. The land was inhabited by a race of giants who, the report added, were so tall the spies felt like tiny grasshoppers, and that is what they said we were in their eyes. The day of the spies' report was the ninth day of Av in the Hebrew calendar, of which I spoke yesterday, a day of many wicked tragedies. We learn an interesting principle in psychology from this story. Self-perception. The way you feel about yourself is the way you perceive how others perceive you. The grasshopper complex is frequently used as a metaphor for the mental makeup. When feelings of inadequacy render us self-conscious, we conclude that people notice us, discussing our inadequacies. There follows a spiral of low self-esteem. The spies sent out by Moses did not understand the language of the Canaanites, yet their report highlighted the grasshopper syndrome. How did the spies know what the inhabitants were thinking? They were projecting their own sense of inferiority. As we intensify self-exploration, we may be greatly surprised with discoveries of our own self, reframing the narrative from focusing on the negative to a shift to the positive. Small, incremental steps will help us take us back responsibility and personal accountability and know ourselves. Poet T.S. Eliot expressed this beautifully when he said, "We must not cease from exploration, and at the end of all exploring will be to arrive where we began and to know the place for the first time." Shalom, have a great day.
0: Levi Atias with today's Pause for Reflection.
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4: From the GBC newsroom at 8. In his last budget reply as Chief Minister, Fabian Picardo said Gibraltar has gone from words in meeting rooms to real and lasting change. He told Parliament his government had delivered a new, better, more confident British Gibraltar. The appropriation bill was passed by government majority, with Parliament adjourned until 9 this morning. The House of Commons has held its first full debate on the Gibraltar Treaty, with MPs raising concerns over its rollout, Schengen arrangements and parliamentary oversight. And new enforcement powers will allow transport inspectors to prevent unauthorized Spanish taxis from entering Gibraltar and take action against offenders. The government is also urging the public to report illegal private hire vehicles following an incident involving an unlicensed Spanish taxi. Your weather, bright and sunny today, highs of 34. That's the latest. I'm Robin Shepherd-Capurra.
5: BBC News with Moira Alderson. President Trump has accused China of extensive interference in the 2020 elections and alleged that US intelligence had covered up attempts by Beijing to damage him electorally. China has denied meddling in the elections, which Mr. Trump lost to Joe Biden. Here's our North America editor, Sarah Smith.
6: President Trump used his primetime address to warn the American people that their electoral system is vulnerable to outside interference by foreign powers and falls catastrophically short of standards of fairness and trust. But he failed to provide evidence of his claims. As he was speaking, the White House published a set of declassified documents he claimed proved his allegations. The documents do not contain any evidence of electoral fraud, nor do they prove that government officials had tried to suppress information about foreign interference. The president is undermining trust in the voting system before crucial midterm elections in November, in which Republicans are facing the prospect of losing control of the House of Representatives and possibly the Senate.
5: The International Energy Agency has expressed concern about the impact of the resumption of attacks by the US and Iran in the Gulf on global oil supplies. The IEA's head, Fatih Birol, raised fears about this if the situation in the Strait of Hormuz doesn't improve in the next few weeks. The US has been carrying out a sixth consecutive night of strikes on Iranian targets, while Iran's been responding with attacks on US interests in the region. President Xi Jinping of China has urged global cooperation with the development of artificial intelligence. Speaking at the opening ceremony of the World Artificial Intelligence Conference in Shanghai, Mr. Xi advocated a people-centric approach to the development of AI from Beijing. Here's Stephen McDonnell.
7: China's artificial intelligence technology sector is booming. But here, as in many countries, there's great concern regarding its potential for harm, including the use of AI to make weapons or spread misinformation. Xi Jinping has now called for a globally coordinated response. AI development should not be a solo performance by a single country, but a symphony of international cooperation, he said, adding that laws and regulations should be put in place, as well as early warning systems to prevent the technology from getting out of control.
5: Britain's governing Labour Party will confirm Andy Burnham as its new leader today, paving the way for him to replace Keir Starmer as Prime Minister. He faced no challenges for the leadership. Here's Vincent McAvinney.
8: His vision is for a renewed Labour government, which he says will bring every postcode growth and put power back in the hands of communities. He's going to tell his party he's going to govern in an unashamedly Labour way with more public control in key areas. So think things like utilities, particularly water companies around the country, and a programme of what he calls re-industrialisation.
5: World News from the BBC.
9: Good morning, happy Friday. Yes, we have finally got there, 4 minutes past eight. It's Stefan and Robin with you on The Breakfast Show. Hope you're having a great start to your day. Delighted to say Simon Dumas in the studio. We're going to be hearing from him very shortly. Also, a morning hero coming up. Right now, here's Ed Sheeran.

0: Martin Garrix, Ed Sheeran, it's Repeat It on Radio Gibraltar at 8:07. As I just mentioned a couple of minutes ago, for the first time in a while, we've got a Morning Hero nomination. Now, unbeknownst to them, we've been given a phone number. We're going to give them a call. Let's see how this goes this morning. Yeah, it has been a while, to be fair.
1: About cold calling on live radio is that if they're asleep, they are asleep.
0: Couldn't have put it better than that, Robin. Yeah. If someone's asleep, they're asleep. There we go. The phone is ringing. The phone is ringing, ladies and gentlemen. This is exciting. God, oh, no. They've gone. You were right, Robin. Maybe they're asleep.
1: Perhaps didn't recognize the number, panicked.
0: Yeah.
1: And hung up.
0: Well, sometimes people do that, don't they? If they don't recognize the number first time, they might hang up. So we'll give them a second call.
1: If at first you don't succeed.
0: Exactly, yeah. You need to be persistent with this kind of thing. No! Okay, they've hung up again. Okay, we're gonna try and sort something out and maybe...
1: So what do we do now? We're gonna have to maybe spoil the surprise and
0: we're gonna try and speak to maybe some of the people who've been nominating her and see if they can
1: good idea.
0: They can give her a little bit of a nudge.
1: Like
0: they can give her a little bit of a nudge. But we've got Simon Dumas in the studio, so...
1: Not a bad plan B.
0: Yeah, exactly. And we'll bring him in very shortly after a bit of Ariana Grande with Yes And. It's Friday morning. We're still going to try and get the best of this Morning Hero thing. I'm not giving up. I promise you I'm not giving up. 8:09. Hope you're having a great start to your day.

0: Ariana Grande, Yes And on Radio Gibraltar, 11 minutes past 8. We're receiving word that some people are trying to help us out this morning with regards to the Morning Hero. They say to call one more time, so we're going to give this one more go. We're going to give this one more go this Friday morning. See if this unsuspecting hero is ready. Oh, no, they still haven't answered the phone. Okay. Let's move on.
1: This is getting embarrassing now.
0: It's time
1: now.
0: To move on. Especially with Simon Dumas in the studio. He's probably thinking, these guys have no idea what they're doing.
2: It's quite fun watching you guys go at it.
1: Scramble.
0: How are you doing, Simon?
2: I'm doing really well.
0: Good to have you back, man. How are things?
2: Everything is great. I'm in Jib for like the longest trip that I've had since I moved to the States 8 years ago. Yeah. So I'm just chilling, enjoying the time with the family and loving being here. Yeah.
1: You are back in Jib whilst a World Cup is happening in your current home country.
2: I'm not like very good when it comes to planning stuff like that, man. Like
1: suppose you've got your brothers to blame for that. No?
2: Yeah. Guy gets married tomorrow, so I blame him for bringing me here. But it was really fun being in the States for the start of the World Cup, and then like I landed in Jib and I was like, now I have to stay up till like 2 in the morning to watch England.
1: You're based in Tennessee, you know, so would you have felt much like the World Cup, like el ambiente or...?
2: Okay, if you've got it on the TV, you feel it anyway, you know what I mean? But I think in Nashville, like Liverpool are going to Nashville to play a pre-season friendly as well.
1: Really? You're a Liverpool fan?
2: Yes, Kio, stadium that's like 10 minutes away from my house, and I'm going to be here. So,
1: oh, really?
2: It was like literally like 2 days after I booked my flights. They're like, Liverpool coming to Nashville, Music City. I was like, no, I'm there.
0: What are the chances?
2: But yeah.
0: How's the music been going? I know you've been like touring a lot of Catholic churches around.
2: Yeah, man. Honestly, it's been a little bit. I mean, it's been really busy, actually. Basically, kind of returning to my roots, as I've talked about a little bit in the past, but just kind of with a Catholic faith, and there's such a big Christian and worship music scene in the States that it just felt supernatural, like not supernatural to some extent, but
1: very natural.
2: But like a lot of my friends there are kind of Catholic and Christian musicians anyway, and songwriters, and for a long time I felt like I was pushing it off because I was like, no, I don't want to go down that route. I don't want to kind of pigeonhole myself. But then I just was like, man, am I just fighting like a really obvious next step for me that, you know? And as soon as I've kind of said yes to that space, I've been touring loads more. I've been gigging loads more. I've loved recording renditions of like old hymns and kind of, it was really funny. Like I've been singing, like I performed Pecado de Hombre and Siento, which is like a song we know very well here in Jib. And at this big conference, and these people from Latin America came up and they're like, thank you so much for representing the Latino community. And like, we've never had someone sing in Spanish at these events. And so it just felt like really special, you know?
0: Nice. Yeah.
1: So what is it like sort of gigging or doing concerts in this particular space? How does it maybe differ?
2: Yeah, I mean, it's interesting. Like, I've played a bit of everything, like festivals, which, I mean, it's different in that...
1: No, like, mosh pits.
2: Not as many mosh pits, a little less alcohol. But people are really singing at the top of their lungs and like throwing their hands up and dancing and having a good time. And it's very family kind of friendly. And then also playing at youth conferences and events where it's typically like either young adults or late teens. And it's kind of like big gatherings.
0: Yeah.
2: That was one I did recently in Phoenix. That was really fun. So yeah, a bit of everything. And then over Christmas time last year, I did this cathedrals tour where we set up like, it was honestly really beautiful, the lighting and stuff. And we did like all Christmas hymns. We had a cello player, and that was amazing. Yeah, in these cathedrals around the States. So,
0: see, I'm sure everyone appreciates. I mean, we played a little bit of Pecado de Hombre, a little snippet about 20 minutes ago or so the show. Just kind of like saying that Simon Dumas is coming on very shortly. And it's beautiful, isn't it?
1: It was
0: really
1: beautiful.
0: Is beautiful.
2: Thank you so much, guys. Thanks.
0: And I saw that you released that, at the end of last month, no?
2: Yeah, I think it was the end of last month. I've been working on a little EP. So I've got a few more coming out later this summer. It's funny, man, like since I got to Jib, I've kind of put all that like on the back burner and been like, I'm just going to have a break. But yeah, more songs to come. and super excited for it.
1: So what about this one that you're going to play for us this morning? This one's not chart topping, but chart making.
2: Yeah, it's almost there. This one is, I mean, you know, I don't know if you guys are familiar, but there's this Christian artist called Matt Maher, and he's a 9-time Grammy nominated artist. He's Catholic. I've looked up to him since I was like, I don't know, 14, 15. And I've actually struck up a very good friendship with him, and he's almost like a mentor to me now. And we've written a lot of songs together, and this one we wrote together, and he's released it, and it's currently sitting at, like, I think 15 or 14 on the Christian radio charts in the States, and climbing, I'm told. So super exciting. I've never had a song that's kind of sitting anywhere near that in the charts. But it felt like...
1: You could get used to it, though, right?
2: Yeah, it's kind of cool, man. It kind of works. But it's just a really fun sing-along song. It's kind of just feel good about, you know, trying to have faith that no matter the circumstances, we're going to pull through. And so, yeah, I mean, you guys ready for some singing?
0: I'm certainly ready.
2: You're ready? No, all right.
0: I'm certainly ready.
1: For Simon Dumas' earliest performance ever.
2: I think it might be. Yeah. 8:16. Yeah, this is probably the earliest I'll ever sing.
1: Let's go for it, man.

0: Yes.
1: Nice, man. Love that.
2: Yeah, I definitely haven't sung that song that early either.
1: Great, man.
2: Thanks.
0: That was brilliant.
2: Thank you very much.
0: Simon Dumas live on The Breakfast Show this morning. Jenny says, qué bonito, he's a star. Love his music.
1: I'll be honest, I'm not a holy man myself, but I could see myself absolutely banging that one out front row.
2: Not
1: concert.
2: A holy man. That's hilarious, bro.
0: Quote of the morning so far. Good morning to Katia. Everything's going to be all right, she says. Loving that.
1: Love that, man.
2: Thank you.
0: And actually, good morning to Ken, who's been in touch. Now, Ken got in touch a couple of days ago. He's listening in Canada. He tunes in every so often in Canada.
2: Well, I might as well tell Ken, Matt, who wrote this with me, is from Canada.
0: Oh, right,
2: he's from Newfoundland. So I don't know if you're from Newfoundland or old lost land or whatever.
1: But same country.
0: British Columbia, I think he's from.
2: Columbia, cool.
0: Yeah. And he's actually asking because we played one of your, the collaboration you had with Mel and Diesel. No?
2: A few months back. Here we are, yeah.
0: We played that a short while ago on the show this morning. And he said he couldn't find it. It's the first time he's heard that song. And he was trying to get it on iTunes. And he's just basically asking for the singers. It's Mel and Diesel and Simon Dumas. He's in the studio with us right now. So there we go. You got another fan.
2: There you go. That's amazing. I wouldn't have ever thought someone in Canada was listening to Mel and Diesel, let alone me with Mel and Diesel.
0: Exactly.
2: So super cool. It should be available everywhere online. Yeah.
0: Brilliant. And yes, I mean, it's great to see you doing so well. I mean, we were just talking a short while ago with your songs in the Christian charts, yeah?
2: Yeah,
0: in,
2: yeah.
0: And just potentially even rising.
2: It's really cool. Yeah, we get updates every week and it looks like it's been slowly climbing from like outside of the 20, top 20, and then kind of going up, and we'll see.
0: And those collaborations that you've been talking about, I know Sarah Kroger, for example, was one that you've been working with recently.
2: Yeah, Sarah's amazing. She's got like one of my favorite voices ever. She's like a dear friend. Her and her husband come over all the time with me and my wife. We have dinner, we catch up, and she's just doing incredibly. I can't speak highly enough of her. She's got books that she also writes, children's books. She's got this beautiful song called Belovedness that if anyone needs like a little moment of peace this weekend, I would highly recommend. And yeah, just super grateful for all those connections and friendships and all the things.
0: Brilliant.
1: What's the rest of your stay got in store, dude?
2: Well, tomorrow, Celia, really. Because my brother Guy is getting married. He said, Kijo, you're going to give me a shout-out. No, I'm radio, so this consider this your shout-out. So I probably have to spend some time writing a bit of a speech.
1: You haven't done it yet?
2: No, I mean, I've got an idea of what I want to say, but I don't know, man. It's hard.
1: Yeah.
2: It's hard because you want to be, like, serious and emotional.
1: Have you done one before? Is this your first sort
2: I've
1: of
2: given
1: like,
2: my own
1: speech?
2: At my own wedding.
1: Right.
2: But that's just, like, loads of thank yous, you know?
1: Right. This is different.
2: So this one's different. Like, yeah. I have to, like, he's my older brother who's always giving me a hard time, so I have to, like,
1: you've
2: really
1: got to get the balance between, like, a little bit of ribbing, but obviously heartfelt, too, you know?
2: Yeah, like, I told my other brother, Philip, what the first line I had in mind, and he just looked at me, he's like, yo, this isn't the roast of Guy Dumas. It's supposed to just be like
1: wrong.
2: So I'll spend some time finessing that. No?
1: So you got to work in tandem with Phil.
2: For sure. Let him take the lead, really.
0: There'll be a Netflix special in a few weeks' time.
2: The roast of Guy Dumas.
0: What was meant to be a wedding turned out to be. Ah, it sounds like you got a good one in store, man.
2: It should be good. Yeah. Just happy to be in Jib. Gonna go to the beach, hopefully, enjoy the weather. And
0: what's your beach of choice?
2: Galeta. Yeah, man, it's so picturesque.
0: Yeah.
2: Sandy Bay is also really nice, but Galeta's got good vibes.
1: There's nostalgia for me with Galeta specifically.
2: Yeah, there really is,
0: Yeah, no, definitely. So, yeah, Simon, great to have you in the studio once again with us this morning.
2: Thanks for having me. Always a pleasure.
0: Yeah, no, it's always great to have you in. Hope you have a good time tomorrow. I'm sure you will at the wedding. Good luck with your speech.
2: Thank you very
0: much. It sounds like it's going to be a memorable one. That's for sure. And I'm sure when you do head back to Nashville in a couple of weeks' time
2: A couple of weeks, I'll make sure to bring a good couple of kilos of digestive.
0: That's what I was going to say. We have to bring it back. We have to bring it up every time. Simon and his love of chocolate digestives.
1: Hold on, chocolate digestives not exist in the States?
2: They're weird there.
1: I know they've got like millions of like sweet treats or whatever.
2: No, but like the ones that we see, like the packet, you can tell it's like imposter, man. Like the purple, the shade of like blue or purple is like a little bit different.
1: Really?
2: And then you taste it.
1: Do they taste a little different?
2: And you're like, Gijo, this is...
1: It's not the one.
2: Yeah, it's not the one. It's not what I know and love.
1: Really?
2: You know what I mean? Yeah.
1: Man, why can't they just accept that they didn't do the digestive first and just...
2: I know, just
1: take the British digestive.
2: I completely agree, bro. You can't imagine.
0: Today, by the way, before you go, we're going to lead you into this morning's brain teaser. It's World Emoji Day.
2: Oh, cool.
0: And we're discussing, I mean, we were chatting about it a bit before, 1999, the first emoji was invented by a Japanese designer.
1: Waleda. Smiley face.
0: Yeah, pretty much, yeah. And they've become so, so popular since then. Around about, I don't know how they work this out, but around about 10 billion are sent every single day around the world through the various different forms of messaging, you know, that you get.
1: How many of those are thumbs ups from dads?
2: yo, we're just going to quickly brush up with the fact that they know how many emojis are sent a day.
0: Well,
2: which means they are seeing everything.
0: Where the
1: I mean, I think that's pretty much
2: that's
1: common
2: true.
1: Knowledge.
2: We know that,
1: yeah, we kind of know that.
0: Yeah, exactly. Yeah. I suppose it's a rough estimate. I don't know if I can get that spot on, but yeah. I see where your brain went. Now, Unicode, a platform which essentially aggregates data from multiple major platforms, including Apple and Samsung, for example, have released a top 50 list of the most used emojis for the past 12 months. What do you think is top?
2: Red heart, for sure. No?
0: Red heart.
1: Red heart's a good show, eh?
0: Red heart, Simon straight there in second.
2: Yeah.
0: Second, most popular.
1: It has to be...
0: The face with tears of joy.
1: It has to be the cry laughing one.
2: Yeah,
1: which, again, is a massive ick because no one's ever cry laughed to,
2: true.
1: Like, a WhatsApp message. So it's just... yeah, but it's got to be that one.
0: It's got to be that one, you reckon? Okay, we'll tell you very shortly. 266-200, studio at radiogibraltar.gi. Get your guesses in. What would be your most used emoji? Would be great to hear from you this morning. And if we were delivering an emoji to you right now, Simon, there'd be plenty of thumbs up, plenty of smiley faces, plenty of hearts, because it's
2: kind.
0: Always great to have you in the studio.
2: Right back at you, man. I would put loads of crying faces.
0: emotional times, man.
2: Thank you for having me.
0: Have a great one, man.
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1: It's 8:30. I'm Robin Shepherd-Capurro. The Chief Minister says the events of this week have changed the state of the nation for the better forever. Fabian Picardo delivered his last budget response, after which the appropriation bill was passed by government majority. He said the new arrangements under the treaty will not just be better for the economy, but for people.
11: I've told many television stations, in particular our national broadcaster, honourable members may have heard me say it outside of this place, that this treaty is the way that we cheat Brexit. And we've worked very hard indeed to cheat Brexit. The scenes that we saw, Madam Speaker, on Tuesday and Wednesday morning also go beyond just the state of the nation, the prospects for the nation, how the economics of the nation may change. They also speak to what really mattered, the use of the art of politics to be put at the service of the people.
1: Fabian Picardo also took aim at the opposition for, he said, not doing enough to build the international relationships on which Gibraltar can rely, saying this would become an issue were the GSD to win the next election.
11: If there is that change, for the first time in 16 years, if honourable members were to take over in Gibraltar, Gibraltar would not have an international link with the government party and parties who are in government, in capitals that matter to Gibraltar, or who have huge influence in Brussels.
1: Mr. Picardo said his government had delivered a new, better, more confident British Gibraltar with sound finances, an open frontier and its head held high. Parliament will resume this morning at 9. The Gibraltar Treaty has faced its first detailed scrutiny in the House of Commons, with MPs questioning both the practical operation of the new arrangements and the process by which the agreement will be ratified. Ministers defended the treaty, insisting Gibraltar's sovereignty and military autonomy remain unaffected, and arguing the agreement provides long-term certainty after Brexit. Kevin Ruiz reports.
12: The UK's Minister for Europe, Stephen Doughty, faced questions from MPs as Parliament held its first substantive examination of the Gibraltar Treaty since it entered into provisional application. While ministers described the agreement as a historic step, which secures a fluid frontier between Gibraltar and Spain, MPs pressed the government on a number of issues arising from its implementation. Questions focused on reports of disruption during the first day of operation, the new immigration arrangements at Gibraltar Airport, and the practical application of Schengen rules under the treaty. MPs also raised concerns about parliamentary scrutiny of the agreement, questioning how the Constitutional Reform and Governance Act, or CRAG process, will operate, given that the treaty is already being applied provisionally ahead of formal ratification. In response, ministers argued that Parliament would have the opportunity to examine the agreement and defended the decision to provisionally apply the treaty while ratification procedures continue. The government was also pressed on sovereignty and defence matters. Stephen Doughty repeatedly told the House that sovereignty was not discussed during the negotiations and that it remains unchanged. Ministers further stated that British Forces Gibraltar retains full operational autonomy, and that military movements will not be subject to Spanish control under the new arrangements. The government said the treaty, which has the support of the Gibraltar government and parliament, provides a long-term framework for the movement of people and goods while protecting Gibraltar's constitutional position.
1: The Office of Fair Trading processed more than 1,100 new business license-related applications over the past year. Active business registrations reached a record 4,469.
13: The Business and Office of Fair Trading annual report for 2025-26 also shows the office handled 308 consumer complaints and highlights continued enforcement work targeting unlicensed businesses and anti-money laundering compliance in the real estate sector. Business CEO John Paul Fa said it was a year in which the office delivered on its core functions while strengthening engagement with the business community locally and abroad. Transport inspectors at the frontier will have new powers to stop Spanish taxis entering Gibraltar and take action against unlicensed vehicles. Melanie Cipollina Aguiliano reports.
14: The decision follows an incident involving a Spanish taxi reported by the RGP for operating on the rock without a license. Inspectors will be able to issue fines and work with law enforcement agencies to impound or remove vehicles from Gibraltar. The Transport Ministry is asking the public to report any Spanish private hire vehicles entering Gibraltar, while the government says neighbouring jurisdictions are being reminded that cross-border transport rules remain unchanged.
13: Gibraltar ID card holders and civilian registration card holders will use dedicated immigration lanes at Gibraltar Airport under the new arrangements linked to the UK-EU treaty. The government has also confirmed that local document holders will remain exempt from the EU's entry-exit system when travelling through Schengen borders. Michael Beltran has the details.
15: The government has issued a reminder on how the new immigration arrangements will work for Gibraltar residents travelling through Gibraltar Airport and across the Schengen area. It says Gibraltar identity card holders and civilian registration card holders, regardless of nationality, should use the immigration lanes reserved for Gibraltar document holders and EU citizens at Gibraltar Airport. Schengen checks at the airport will be carried out with the assistance of e-gates. The government says manual checks will be available where there are technical issues, initial implementation problems, or where passengers are travelling with children under the age of 12. Gibraltar document holders will continue to be exempt from the EU entry-exit system, known as EES, and residents are being reminded to continue travelling with their passports. For those crossing other Schengen external borders, Gibraltar document holders will continue to be treated as third country nationals and will need to use the All Other Passports corridor, including the lane for travellers exempt from EES requirements, where available. The government also says the European Union is exploring with Schengen states the possibility of Gibraltar document holders using corridors reserved for EU, EEA and Swiss citizens.
13: Meanwhile, customers who ordered high-value items before the treaty was implemented may be faced with the prospect of paying increased prices upon delivery. Delays in transit mean that while customers may have made an order before the transaction tax was introduced, the 15% tariff is now applicable. Stuart Headley and Ramesh Kadnani, members of the Federation of Small Businesses, discussed this concern on Gibraltar Today and explained how chaotic delays coming into Gibraltar were affecting importations.
12: The high-profile visit was held under tight security with access to the frontier rig.
13: Swimmer Jordan Gonzalez has been named Gibraltar's flag bearer for the opening ceremony of the 2026 Commonwealth Games in Glasgow, while weightlifter Holly O'Shea will be Gibraltar's baton bearer. Katie Docker has this report.
16: The Gibraltar baton features a specially commissioned image of Holly's late brother, cyclist Sam O'Shea, who died in a cycling accident in France last year. The Gibraltar Commonwealth Games Association says Jordan's appointment recognises his sporting achievements and leadership. While Holly said being able to carry the baton with Sam by her side is an incredible and emotional honour.
13: Gibraltar's 17-strong contingent leaves for Glasgow on Tuesday ahead of the Games. And St. Joseph's European campaign has come to an end after a goalless draw against Bohemians FC at Europa Point yesterday. The Saints exit the Conference League qualifiers 2-0 on aggregate following last week's defeat in Dublin, with Bohemians progressing to the next round. Around 500 travelling fans from the Republic of Ireland were in attendance, creating a lively atmosphere at Europa Point, with the evening passing off in good spirits and no issues reported. St. Joseph's now turn their focus back to domestic action. And that's the latest. More online at gbc.gi.
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13: Today, very similar to yesterday. A bit of a sea breeze in the air, but otherwise a scorching day. Plenty of sunshine, highs of 32. It's currently 23 degrees.
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3: 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Radio

0: Yeah, Bob Marley and the Wailers. It's One Love on Radio Gibraltar. It's 9:15. It's World Emoji Day today. We've been discussing that for this morning's brain teaser. The most popular, the most used emojis for the past 12 months. This is according to Unicode, a platform which aggregates data from multiple major platforms, including Apple and Samsung. So which are the most popular ones? Your initial guess was the face with the tears of joy. Simon's was the red heart. We had Simon Dumas in the studio a short while ago.
1: Especially that people tend to post that, much like the cry laughing ones, they tend to post that like 3 or 4 at a time, you know?
0: Yeah, true. Yeah. Dennis says the loudly crying face, which I gather he probably means the face with the tears of joy, not the crying laughter face. Good morning to Katia, who's got a few suggestions. The laughing sideways one, the tears of laughter, but with the face tilted, no?
1: Yeah.
0: The face palm as well, the female version of the face palm, the eyes rolling one, the party one, the one with the party hat.
1: Yeah.
0: That's another one.
1: Special mention as well for a semi-recent addition, which is the upside-down smiling face.
0: Yes, that's true.
1: I like that. I like using that one. I tend to use that one when things are going wrong. So that's basically a daily thing.
0: It's true. The upside-down smiley face. It's a bit like kind of...
1: it's just like, here we are again.
0: Yeah, exactly. Like a messed up, not kind of thing. Yeah, something like that. So what have been other popular ones? We've got Jenny. Yeah, Jenny's been in touch with quite a few suggestions. The smiley face with like the heart surrounding it, right?
1: Yep.
0: Three hearts surrounding it.
1: I like that one.
0: Also the tilted one.
1: I like the eye roll one.
0: Yeah, the eye roll one is useful. Good morning to Nathalie, who's been in touch. This is another one which is a sign of like things going wrong. How do I describe this? Like the face which is tilted and it looks like it's kind of like sinking. You know what I mean?
1: As in the confused one.
0: Would it be confused?
1: Is that like, ooh, what are you on about kind of thing?
0: No. Have a look at the WhatsApp. Maybe you have a better way of describing it, of Natalie's description. How would you describe that one? That's like the sinking, no? Like how you have that sinking feeling. Like
1: melt...
0: Melting, yeah.
1: Oh, that's the tilted one.
0: Yeah.
1: Yeah.
0: But it's kind of like, representation of things going wrong, no? Like one thing after another kind of thing.
1: Maybe we should theme our heads up game today on emojis.
0: Potentially. It could be a way of going about it. Melting, yeah. Amy also reckons melting is the right way of describing that.
1: I quite often use, but this is specific to when the Premier League season is up and running. I quite often use the emoji with the face mask on top. Basically, anytime Liverpool win, that face mask emoji's out.
0: Why the face mask?
1: Just because I feel sick.
0: Oh, right, okay. Okay.
1: I feel ill.
0: But there's another emoji for like kind of
1: the green one. But that's just
0: maybe
1: a
0: that's
1: bit,
0: a bit too far.
1: A bit,
0: no?
1: bit much.
0: Yeah,
1: I'm
0: exactly.
1: Literally about to vomit.
0: Yeah. So we won't go through all of the top 50. Obviously, some of the ones just randomly picking someone out. The OK hand, the one like with the OK sign.
1: The OK.
0: Like,
1: things are OK. That one I dislike.
0: That
1: actually.
0: Was in 26th. The flexed bicep. That's 23rd.
1: Yeah.
0: We got broken heart in 16th. The fire emoji is quite popular as well. No. In 15th.
1: Fire emoji is a good shout, actually. That must be
0: Clapping hands in 12th. That one's another popular one. The folded hands, which I guess has many different... The folded hands can also be seen as a prayer, no? Of course.
1: Well, no, but is sign. It a prayer or is it a high five?
0: Well, that's the thing. It could also be seen as a high five. It's got many ways of being interpreted,
1: well, we can find
0: I suppose.
1: Out. Look, if we type in prayer, pray. Yeah, pray, Salad. That
0: it comes up, yeah.
1: But if I type in high five...
0: It also comes up?
1: Not no. Hugh. Hi. High five.
0: That was in 6th, by
1: no,
0: the way.
1: No, it doesn't come out.
0: Okay.
1: It's a prayer. You're right, it's a prayer.
0: And then into the top 3. In 3rd spot, the smiling face with heart eyes.
1: Yes.
0: In 2nd spot, the hearts, which again Simon mentioned, just a simple red heart. And in top spot, you are spot on there, the face with the tears of joy, the crying laughter emoji. The
1: which
0: most
1: just goes to show
0: used...
1: how normalized dishonesty is.
0: You really hate that one, don't you?
1: I've just got a bit of a thing about it.
0: Yeah, but you have to take things with a pinch of salt. Like, just the most of the emojis are a bit tongue-in-cheek, you know? Just because I put the heart doesn't mean that my heart is throbbing and thinking like, oh, yes, my heart is great right now. But the crying tears laughter, no, fair enough. It doesn't mean that I'm crying laughing literally. But usually it means that
1: your face hasn't even moved.
0: Okay, look, if I put one or two
1: barely a smile, if I put
0: one or two crying laughter emojis, yeah.
1: I know these days I've known you long enough that I know what the amount of cry laughing emojis actually translates to.
0: Yeah. Three or more, and I've chuckled. If I do four, then I've proper, like, kind of laugh. Five, and that was hilarious.
1: Are you actually laughing out loud?
0: Five, and I'm laughing out loud.
1: Yeah?
0: Yeah.
1: Okay, now five, I know.
0: Five, and I'm laughing out loud. Okay, shall we try something right now? By the way, well done if you got in touch this morning with the correct answer. If you were tuned in around about half an hour ago, maybe even before that, actually, we tried to call someone as a morning hero. Now, a big shout-out to everyone who's been helping along. Natalie, Maku, our very own Kellyanne, who's tried her best to, we're all trying their best to make sure we can get through to this morning's morning hero. And we're going to try something now. I'm hoping this should work. I'm hoping this should work. Let's see. Okay.
1: An alternative
0: this
1: number?
0: This is exciting. Yeah.
2: Hello.
0: Hello, good morning. Is that Helen?
2: It is. Good
0: Helen.
2: Morning.
0: Helen? You...
2: I hear you've been trying to get hold of me.
0: Yeah. Have people been telling you?
2: My messages have blown up saying, Helen, you need to answer your phone. And I promise my phone hasn't rung. But it's actually hilarious because if you know me well, I never answer my phone anyway.
0: Oh, right. Okay.
1: What's the logic?
2: I'm one of those. I'm just really bad at my phone. Other than Instagram messages that when people want brownies, I really don't look at my phone.
0: Fair enough.
2: So,
0: well,
2: sorry.
0: Do you have any idea why we've been trying to call you this morning?
2: I don't, but it might be something to do with my shop closing, is what I'm assuming.
0: You would make a good detective, Helen.
2: Yeah, I would. And I have a feeling Kellyanne is behind it.
0: She's part of the reason behind it, for sure, but there are plenty of people behind this. And you are this morning's The Breakfast Show Morning Hero. Yeah, many people have seen your post in the last few days that unfortunately, well, after a good few years being such a great small business owner like yourself, Helen, and putting so much work and so much effort behind the scenes, because we know exactly that you have to wake up very early in the morning to get your baked goods ready every single day. And there were so many people reacting to the news that unfortunately you're going to have to close down City Mill Bakes in the near future. And many people, again, who really feel strongly and a strong customer base have wanted to reach out and send you personal messages. So, Helen, I hope you're ready for this.
3: Wishing you all the best, Helen, on your next adventure. We love you so much, and you've made such a big impact on the local community. You're so loved by so many. I am really wishing you all the best. Lots of love, Tara and Jude.
4: Hey, Helen. Just want to say thank you for ruining brownies for me. Not sure I could have another one for the rest of my life now, unless it's yours, which I plan on stocking up and freezing some so I can think back on these 5 years of City Mill Bakes. It's been 5 years of consistently incredible treats. Thank you for that, but also thank you for all the chats we've had, for your time, for always having a smile. You've been a constant in our lives from the days you used to deliver to then picking up outside Mothercare to then having your own little shop. So I really, really hope that whatever you do next is a success, which I'm sure it will be. So wishing you all the best always from myself, Julian, Alex, Lyra, and of course, Rocky.
5: Hi, Helen. It's Amy. I'm really going to miss your shop. And I'm so sorry to hear that your brownie shop's going to be closing. I'm going to miss your brownie shop very much, and you. And especially

0: others, and I can't understand how you continue after 5.5 years to come up with creative and innovative and imaginative new flavors that are delicious, that it's not a gimmick in any way, it's actually, they are delicious flavors, and you still keep doing it. You have a gift, and it's a beautiful gift that you've shared with us, and I'm so grateful for that, and I'm gonna miss you so much. Love you.
1: Frankie, I can't believe I'm sending you this message, and I'm extremely sad to be saying this, and I'm sure all your clients are too. I, for one, will definitely be missing our chats, and I just feel like you've been such a staple in my life and in the life of my family and friends over the past 5 years, providing cakes for baby showers, birthdays, Mother's Day, hen parties, weddings, and it was never a celebration without a City Mill Bakes. So I'm really, really hoping that you will get back to baking in some way, shape or form in the future. But until then, all the best, and thank you so much for everything. Gonna miss you loads.
2: Oh, Helen, we're gonna miss you on City Mill Lane. The fact that I could never leave the shop without finishing my brownie is a testament to your Willy Wonka skills. I really will miss coming in and grabbing some brownies and having a natter with you. All the best for whatever comes next for you.
3: We love you, Helen.
4: 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Big thanks and hugs.
5: Helen, it's been a while knowing you. The fact that your shop is leaving, also known as Sitma Bakes, breaks my heart into 1,000 pieces. But I want you to know one thing. Always when I go to this treat store, the only thing I'm looking forward to is you and your kindness, not the sweetness of your treats, just your face, and my day shines brighter than an emerald.
4: Bye. Big thanks.
5: Big thanks and hugs by Evan.
4: And Angelique.
6: How about that?
7: Oh my God. Sorry. It's so lovely. It's so nice. And you really brought out the big guns with Amy and Evan. What were you doing? You were bound to make me cry.
6: That wasn't our intention, Helen, but it's clear to see that just how much your customers and how much this has meant to everyone and has meant to you.
7: Yeah, it's amazing. Like, I moved here 6 years ago and I knew a handful of people. And I've just always felt this warmth and generosity of spirit from Gibraltarians. It's just been really lovely. It's hard to put into words. It really is. Mm.
8: Helen, how do you sum up the last 5.5 years of City Mill Bakes?
7: Oh, gosh. I don't know if I can. I don't know how I can. It's been an amazing journey. I've gone from being a banker to a baker. it's hard work. It's definitely hard work running your own small business. It's not for the faint-hearted, but if there's anyone out there who has a passion, I always had a passion for baking. If there is anyone out there listening who loves doing something and wants to give it a go, just put your heart and soul into it, and for sure the community in Gibraltar will rally round. They're amazing. Oh my God, thank you so much.
8: I must ask, Helen, over the 5.5 years, what was your most popular sell?
7: Oh gosh. Overall, I would say Kinder, for sure. Anything Kinder. Gibraltarians love Kinder. But in the last couple of years, anything Dubai. Dubai has got Gibraltar in a chokehold. Even now.
6: Yeah.
7: Even now, the Dubai cookies, like, go crazy.
6: Incredible. Helen, it's been an absolute pleasure to have you on this morning. I've heard, by the way, people are going to buy you out and put all your brownies in their freezer. That's kind of the word going around the streets.
7: That's what everyone's been saying. They've been coming in rushing, saying, we need to stack up. It's back to the, like, toilet roll crisis of 2020. Don't be stacking up on brownies.
6: Exactly. It's you could see that with all the messages that have come through, just exactly what you and what your brilliant little shop has meant to them. So a huge congratulations to you for all that effort. Again, it's clear that it hasn't gone unnoticed, and you really are a star, Helen. It's been great to have you on this morning.
8: Thanks, Helen. All the best.
7: Thank you. Thank you so much, guys. And can I just say a big shout-out to you guys, who, when my alarm goes off at 5 a.m., I'm probably the only person that listens to GBC.

0: when you just have that like random music playing. That is me. So thank you for your company over all these last few years.
1: It's our pleasure. It really is. It really is.
0: Perfect.
1: Have a great one.
0: Thank you so much, guys.
1: Take care.
0: Take care.
1: Bye.
0: Bye.
1: Bye. Bye. Bye. Amazing. Amazing stuff. It's fast approaching 9 o'clock.
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4: From the GBC newsroom at 9, the Chief Minister says the events of this week have changed the state of the nation for the better forever. Fabian Picardo delivered his last budget response, after which the appropriation bill was passed by government majority. Parliament is resuming now. And transport inspectors at Gibraltar's frontier have been given powers to stop unauthorised Spanish taxis from entering, issue fines and work with police to impound offending vehicles. The government has reminded neighbouring authorities that cross-border transport rules remain unchanged. Your weather, much like yesterday, is going to be a scorcher. Bright and sunny, highs of 34. That's the latest. I'm Robin Shepherd-Capurro.
5: BBC News with Moira Alderson. President Trump has accused China of extensive interference in the 2020 elections and alleged that US intelligence had covered up attempts by Beijing to damage him electorally. China has denied meddling in the elections, which Mr. Trump lost to Joe Biden. Sarah Smith reports.
6: President Trump used his primetime address to warn the American people that their electoral system is vulnerable to outside interference by foreign powers and falls catastrophically short of standards of fairness and...
7: Meeting of Parliament, Friday the 17th of July 2026. Bills committee stage continued. Head 44, Education. Subhead 1, Payroll. Subhead 2, Other Charges.
8: Madam Chair, can I ask? In Subhead 1, let's see if we can get that. On subhead 1, the temporary cover that was just over a million for consultant, there's now an estimate for 1,000, and I think that's probably the same underneath under ad hoc cover, teachers and so on. I think that perhaps is connected with the charge being placed elsewhere, or I don't know, the Honourable Minister can enlighten us.
9: This is exactly the situation that we discussed last year, and all the explanations will be in hands up.
8: Then, Madam Chair, can I ask the... My interpretation is there's a cover for maternity, paternity, so that is for a particular reason. The temporary cover is probably to cover for illnesses, but then the ad hoc with... My interpretation of ad hoc means something you hadn't sort of pre-planned or pre-catered for, something that appears suddenly and then you've got to react at the moment. So what's the difference between an ad hoc cover and if that's to cover for illnesses, then the temporary cover must be something different. I don't know how we can distinguish between what's temporary and between what's ad hoc.
9: Again, I think we discussed this last time. There are different things. Some, for example, planned maternity leave is one thing, and unexpected illness or perhaps a special need of a particular child which will require a teacher to come in on a one-to-one basis, that is less predictable. So I think essentially that is the difference.
8: Yes, Madam Chair, I can understand that. A one-to-one for a pupil, which is unpredictable, could come under ad hoc. So then what is temporary? Because we hadn't planned and a pupil needs something, so you've got to improvise. Is that the temporary measure, or which one is which?
9: I think that if the honourable member looks at the three lines in italics under 1D2, it actually shows that this is specifically in relation to specialists, special needs, learning support, assistance and adult education, which have all been included under temporary cover.
8: Yes, thank you, guys. Yeah, the specialists, special needs and adult education has all ended up in zero last year and predicted. So at the end, you know, I do have hearing difficulties. At the end, the minister said it's covered for under what now?
9: It comes under temporary cover.
10: Madam Speaker, it might be helpful to just ask the honourable gentleman to look at one particular aspect of this, which it may be interesting for the Parliament to note, which is that on the temporary cover, the amount of the actual spend are down. So if he looks at 24-25, he looks at the figure there, which is 2163483, it's down to 1160. So it's slowly on the downward trend, as he can see. That is because the complement is higher, so there's less people on temporary cover.
8: Thank you, Madam Chair. Yes, it does shed some light. However, I know I'm taking a huge leap, but under the subsection 39, there's a specific reference to special needs assistance to pupils, which, you know, has a focus outturn of 40,000. So are we sort of double accounting?
9: But that is not under emoluments. That is special assistance that might be needed by different things that may have to be provided, maybe particular transport or whatever. That is not emoluments. That cannot. That is clearly one thing is emoluments, and the other thing is anything else.
10: That's not people. That's not people. It's things.
9: That's not people. That's things, or provision.
8: Yes, and my confusion arises because there's maintenance of equipment. But just on 40, but just above that, the assistance to pupils is referring to the equipment of which, if it requires maintenance, is on the other one, yes?
9: It's not necessarily equipment. It could be that they need particular transport arrangements. I mean, it's a wide range of things that could arise, and we have to have provision.
10: And this is all new. This was not in the estimates in 2000.
9: Yeah.
10: On the record, Madam Speaker, this is all new. This is part of where we spend the money that was not spent before. There were no such heads in 2011.
8: Thank you, Madam Chair. I'm going to continue further down on subhead 2.9, the special education abroad. I remember in other years we've asked, and the for example, the figure for 25-26 was estimated at 180. But it ended up 310. And this was a question, I think the minister was extremely helpful that we would have at least one pupil less and so on. Yet it didn't materialize beyond his control. It went up to 310. Yet our estimated expenditure in 26-27 is going to be 230, which is £80,000 less. Is it because it's still hopeful that we might have to pay less for one pupil?
9: This is not really predictable in the sense that it could be more, or there may be situations in which that pupil doesn't have to be abroad anymore. It's very hard to be exactly sure. But these are the figures that have been provided to us by the department, so that is their expectation.
8: Yeah, the minister is trying, obviously, his best to explain that. I do not concur with him. It is predictable because you do know by the time we discuss this, you do know who's going to be away for September or not. But anyway, things can happen during the year.
10: I can tell the honourable gentleman, because I'm asked, that things can happen in the middle of a term. And in the middle of a term, it can be determined that an individual can no longer be provided for in Gibraltar. And the middle of a term is not the 31st of March in time for the estimates book. It literally comes, it happens, and you have to provide it. Then the individual that you were told was going to end that year ends that year, but you have a new unexpected requirement which is going to be provided for. Alternatively, you say no and the person stays here, disrupts classrooms and does not get the best possible education. And then we can come here and say we've stuck to the estimate. But you know, that's not what we're about.
9: And the reverse is also true. You may have a pupil who's away and the situation changes and he or she can come back to Gibraltar.
8: And Madam Speaker, I know I can be pedantic, but under 10, under training and development courses, yeah, there have been a provision for 170 and only 130 was used. Is it because we've had to defer, I see the estimate for this year, 170, is it because we had to defer a particular training course, is that what it is?
9: These are training courses. The head is in education, but they are training courses for the whole of the government service, and it depends on what courses there are, which are requested when they fall in the financial year. So this is the estimate, but it doesn't always have to be exactly as predicted because of all the nuances that there may be throughout all the different departments.
8: I'm extremely grateful. Yes, that has the minister and his answer has shed a lot of light. So it's not just strictly speaking for educators, but general courses, like for example, when civil servants were offered opportunities to do management courses and so on, it's charged here. Am I correct in that assumption?
9: That is the case.
11: Madam Chair, the Minister mentioned during the course of his budget address the SEND framework. Would he be able to clarify where there's a budgetary provision for this? And if so, direct me as to where I can find this and what line this would be reflected on?
9: This would be incorporated within a whole range of subheads. So there'd be different contributions, different involvements. A lot of it will be in relation to discussions and developing of strategies which you cannot pinpoint to any particular head.
12: Madam Chair, can I just ask on other charges 2.9, special education abroad? So I see the forecast outturn is higher. Can the Minister give us an explanation? I assume it's more children perhaps being catered for, but perhaps he can give us an explanation as to that, and am I right to assume that it's a one-off because the estimate this year's down again?
10: Madam Speaker, I refer the Honourable Gentleman to the answer we gave a few moments ago.
12: What, the send point?
8: But, Madam Chair, just for clarification, on 2.16, the expenses for vocational courses, is in that expenditure included the list of vocational courses that the Minister has given me through other answers, you know, students in secondary schools who are attending courses classified as vocational, some of whom even go to premises that are outside the two secondary schools. Am I correct in that conclusion?
9: This is for the courses that we have with external providers, yes.
13: Head 44 stands part of the bill.
7: Head 45, heritage, subhead 1, payroll, subhead 2, other charges.
14: Can I take the Honourable Minister to 2.7? So it's Garrison Library Trust. Can I ask him, because it seems to be creeping upwards, does he have an explanation for that?
9: Yes, this came at the request of the director and the board of the Garrison Library Trust. There was a need to increase provision in order to carry out some essential works and in order to increase their ability to deliver the great demands on them. So it is in response to requests from the Garrison Library.
14: By essential works, I take it to mean construction, that element. So once that is completed, presumably that will start to go down, or does he expect the level to remain the same? I know I'm asking him
12: to crystal ball gaze slightly, but I think it does assist in giving further detail on the responses. See, the Chief Minister is getting.
9: I don't think I'm in a position to do that. It's hypothetical and speculative.
12: I'm not sure whether those rules apply to the committee stage, but it's because he says it relates to essential works. So I would have thought from the logical conclusion of that is that once those works are completed and done and dusted, then the expectation would be that it goes go down.
10: Madam Speaker, I don't know how many years the Honourable Gentleman has been here. This is the recurrent... Yeah, 11 years with a break in the middle, as I keep on pointing out. And in that break in the middle, Madam Speaker, he might have forgotten everything he learned in the first 4 years. The answer to the question is in the rules of the House and in the rules of the book. This is the recurrent expenditure. This is not the capital cost expenditure. The recurrent expenditure. I have answered the question. You may not be able to realise. You may not be able to realise what you're saying.
15: Order.
10: Why not?
15: Order.
10: Why?
16: Because you're insulting.
15: Order.
10: Why?
15: Order.
10: Why? If your intellect is below your belt, it's in a different place to mine.
15: Order. Anything else on Head 44? Is there anything else on Head 44? Head 44 stands part of the bill. Head 45 stands part of the bill. Move on to Head 45.
12: Yes, sorry.
10: Madam Speaker, on the point of order. From a sedentary position, the Honourable Gentleman... Stand up, because it's a point of order. From a sedentary position, the Honourable Gentleman has used an insulting word, yes, which I would be grateful if the Honourable Gentleman were directed to withdraw. He has called me an idiot. Yes. I feel many things about the Honourable Gentleman, most of them generous. When I don't feel generous about the Honourable Gentleman, I keep it to myself or I express it in a manner which is parliamentary.
15: Can I say, I didn't hear that, but if the Honourable Gentleman did say that, then I presume he will withdraw it because it's unparliamentary. So, thank you. Now, it does neither side credit for both of you to be arguing across the floor without being able to progress through the book properly. Both of you, and when I speak, I would ask honourable members to stop speaking on both sides. I shouldn't have to shout order 6 times before both sides are quiet. So let's progress through the book respectfully and keep arguments behind the speaker's chair, both sides.
17: We're on Head 46, I think.
7: Head 46, driver and vehicle licensing, subhead 1, payroll, subhead 2, other charges.
12: Madam Chair, if I may direct the Honourable Minister to the subhead 2, subsection 16 on training expenses. I note that there was an expense last year of £43,000. We had forecasted to spend 40, but we spent 6. Can I ask the Honourable Minister what the reason was for the training courses or expenses not have been used on this occasion?
9: Yes, the courses were not deemed essential, and therefore they weren't progressed with. We are expecting to increase expenditure there because there will have to be additional training now in relation to the treaty, particularly in respect of the use of tachographs for heavy goods vehicles.
12: And, Madam Chair, finally, if I may go to subsection 17, incentive scheme, I note that the estimate was £50,000, the expenditure was £165,000, but last year we spent £190,000. Can the Honourable Minister explain how the incentive scheme incurs an expenditure? My understanding was that they used to have tax allowances, for example, so I wanted to know why this appears as an expense in the government account.
9: It's hard to predict how much is going to be paid. This is to do with the payback for electric vehicles, and it's not totally predictable. So we tend to set one level, and then it could oscillate. Usually, I'm encouraged when there's more, because it means there's more take-up of electric vehicles.
12: So, Madam Chair, just for clarification, the Honourable Minister is saying that the higher the number of electric vehicle or hybrid uptake results in a higher number of the tax rebates being given back to residents.
9: Yes.
15: Head 46 stands part of the bill.
7: Head 47, technical services, subhead 1, payroll, subhead 2, other charges.
12: Madam Chair, just one point on technical services. Subhead 2, subsection 16, underneath upkeep of planted areas is a head for losses of public funds reflected at £593,000. Can the Honourable Minister explain how the Technical Services Department lost almost £600,000 of public money?
9: I'm told and reminded that this is in relation to the costs resulting from the fire in Powers Drive. So it's there with a zero. It's not actually part of the upkeep of planted areas, even though it appears below.
12: But can I ask on that? Because in relation to another item, we were told that it was the flooring of the GMF. So in specifically, what is this? So to have been booked in this head.
10: This is all of the additional material that was not related, for example, to culture. So the cost of the water that was imported, et cetera, all of that, where the insurance claim has not succeeded, is now being, this year, we are told, is being dealt with and resolved. So there were live insurance claims. When those have not succeeded, this is now the write-off that arises from the amounts that have not been recovered.
12: And again, on the same basis, because this happened 4 years ago, because it was provided as an advance. And is that the reason?
10: Advances and ongoing claims. And when the claims have been resolved in a way that has been unfavourable, or the extent to which the claims have not been recovered, that's the write-off that you're seeing this year.
13: H47 stands part of the bill.
7: Head 48, housing. Subhead 1, payroll. Subhead 2, other charges.
14: Can I direct the Honourable, the Minister for Housing, to 229, so she'll see there that it relates to staircase lighting. May I ask her how that works? Is it seems to be like a standard £250,000 throughout. So it just strikes me why is it so consistent? Is it not meant to be dealing with the needs as they may arise and then therefore ought to be fluctuating? Maybe just some explanation as to why that is the case.
16: Madam Chair, this is to do with the lighting in all the estates. And because lights are needed at all times and at all hours, you know, they usually go off, and that is the standard. This is what we have. And this is for the lighting in all estates.
14: Is it?
16: Sorry.
14: Would the answer perhaps not be that it's like a standard fee that is being paid to a company that deals with this issue, and as opposed to responding to the needs as they may arise? I just don't understand why it's consistent.
16: Madam Chair, it's consistent because that is what we have every year. So we keep to the number that we know is going to be required in order to make sure that the lighting in all the stairwells, in all the estates, are functioning properly.
12: But can I just ask to understand that? Is this a cost in respect of the replacement of lights, or is it maintenance?
16: Madam Chair, I suppose maintenance comes with the changing of the light bulb.
14: So is it, and this is done directly by the government, not contracted out, is that the case?
16: Yes, we don't have AI changing light bulbs yet. We're going to get there, though.
14: Very early in the morning, the sarcasm on the committee stage can be left to one side. All I'm asking is a very specific question, the Chief Minister needs to keep quiet. A very specific question as to whether...
13: Order.
15: I'm calling order, and I'm going to invite the Honourable Mr. Bossino to repeat the question.
14: The question requires repetition because it has not been answered. I have asked very specifically, is this done in-house by the government, or does the government contract these services out? Yes or no? It is capable of a very simple answer by the Minister for Housing and not the Chief Minister.
10: Madam Speaker, the government decides what level of sarcasm it deploys or none. The government decides which minister answers. And Madam Speaker, the government decides in the course of this work who is going to do these works. This is not under a head of contracted service. It's actually specifically provided for in the estimates book, Madam Speaker, in a particular way. Estates, staircase lighting. This is done, Madam Speaker, by the Housing Works Agency and by the GEA. It's been done like that for generations, Madam Speaker. Nothing has changed. And it is not, by the way, therefore capable of a yes or no answer. And it is the answer, Madam Speaker, that the government is happy to give in the context of the committee stage.
8: And Madam Chair, I
15: yes, the Honourable Mr. Reyes, you had a question.
8: Can I clarify, I wanted to ask, under that expenditure, does that include the actual consumption of electricity, in other words, the electricity bill? It's for the staircase lighting, which is a communal, so it doesn't belong to an individual tenant. It must be paid by someone. Is that included in that figure? There's a meter just to cater for that?
16: Yes, Madam Chair.
14: Yes. Can I direct the Honourable the Minister to 217, 18 and 19, which relates to cleaning services, security services, estate security? Is this, again, I'm asking her exactly the same question. Are these services provided in-house or are they contracted out to companies? And if it is the latter, i.e. contracted out to companies, is she able to provide details of which companies provide each of these services?
10: Madam Speaker, I refer the Honourable Gentleman to the subheading to 17, 18 and 19.
14: So these are contracting services, and I'm grateful to the Honourable the Chief Minister for pointing that out to me. Is she able, therefore, to answer the question I've put to her? Is she able to provide details of the companies that provide these services?
16: Madam Speaker, I don't have it with me.
14: Perhaps the Financial Secretary can provide her with the answers. And I'm sure he has it with him.
16: Madam Chair, yes. The security is the services that we have in our department. Okay, the security that we have employed for us. And the other is the security that we have got for the estates, which are the CCTV cameras.
14: Yes, but the greatest of respect to her. Yes.
16: And that is OSG, Madam Chair.
14: OSG is presumably 19 and 18, is that the case?
16: Somebody is cleaning. The security 18 are the security services for housing, the actual housing, my office. We need security there. OSG? Yeah. And the estate security, which are the CCTV cameras. Yes, it's been in the newspapers, it's been all over the place.
14: And cleaning services are provided by which company? I'm not sure that she's answered that question.
16: I don't want to say a cleaning company that it might not be, but it's the same girl. Since I've been there, it's the same uniform.
8: and that obviously is in respect to the ministry officers.
15: Sorry,
14: the girl, as she describes this individual, I am assuming is an employee of a company. Can I please have details of the company who employs this girl?
16: Madam Chair, I don't have That right now, because I don't know. I know she's a very good cleaner, they're a very good cleaning company, but I don't know what the company is, because I will provide the information the gentleman wants next time.
8: Yeah, Madam Chair, I was, Inspector of the Cleaning, I was trying to clarify the that subhead 17, cleaning services. I think the Minister was referring to the actual premises that house the Ministry.
16: That is correct.
8: Therefore, Madam Chair, the the cleaning services that are carried out in the estates, can she enlighten me, where can I find that in the charges?
16: Okay, I'm told that comes under the Housing and Works Agency.
12: Madam Chair, can I ask on estate security, which is the item that the Honourable Minister was being asked a question on just a few minutes ago. On that, so it used to be called incidental estate security. Is that because, and now it's called estate security, is that because these were at the time pilot transitional arrangements in a couple of estates and now it's been made permanent? And are these arrangements only in respect of some estates?
16: Madam Chair, as far as I'm aware, this is now going to be a permanent thing, whereas other estates don't yet have the CCTV cameras. So it's kind of a swap, if you know what I mean. We've got the cameras now, which we're paying for security rather than the body.
12: Just trying to understand, is this is still contained, though, this head, this line, is still contained to the estates in respect of which we have asked questions before? It's not being expanded beyond that at the moment?
16: Yes, Madam Chair.
13: Head 48 stands part of the bill.
7: Head 49, University of Gibraltar, subhead 1, payroll, subhead 2, other charges.
13: Head 49 stands part of the bill.
7: Head 50, fire and rescue services, subhead 1, payroll, subhead 2, other charges.
11: Madam Chair, at subhead B2 and B3. I note that the extra here, over and above the estimates, can be seen at overtime. But I note as well that the forecast outturn, whereas the forecast outturn is higher, 130,000, for example, under manning level maintenance, than last year's estimate, the estimate still goes down this year, 26-27, to 800,000 again. But I also note that they've lost 3 out of the complement. So can the Honourable, the Minister, comment for the reasons why the numbers under overtime are showing us lower, even though there's a decrease in complement?
18: Madam Speaker, that relates to the number of vacant posts. So because there were 5 vacant posts last year, actually this year there's only now 1 vacant post, there's less likely to be the need for overtime for manning level maintenance. There was a recruitment school, and that's why it's coming down.
11: I'm grateful for that answer. And under subhead 2, again, 11, turntable, ladder, financing costs, contracted services, showing a 0, and then this year there's a nominal amount of 1,000. Is this relating to maintenance of the new equipment that has just been brought in?
18: Madam Speaker, this is the turntable ladder, which has been a long-standing request of the GFRS. The ladder has now, the ladder is in two parts. So the ladder is partly a vehicle engine and then the ladder. So part of the ladder is now constructed, part of the vehicle is now constructed, and it's now being brought together. It'll be tested and then it'll be brought down to Gibraltar. It will give the GFRS the capability it has said it's needed, and the cost will be provided there as a financing cost of the ladder. I mean, that is a hugely expensive piece of equipment, and it is going to be financed through this head. This is the recurring cost of paying the finance for the ladder.
8: Yeah, Madam Chair, the Chief Minister in his answer has unfortunately caused a confusion on me. Let's see if I can clarify. In the establishment per se, it says there's 42 firefighters. Then he mentions the figures of there used to be five vacancies and only one now. Is that what he's referring to under the, at the bottom of that section, under supernumerary staff? Is that the 5-1 he was referring to?
18: No, Madam Speaker, I have a special book that nobody else has, which is why I have a second book here, which reminds me of the actual number of vacancies that there are. The number that he's looking at, providentially, is the same sort of number I was dealing with, is the supernumerary firefighters. Those were over and above. That's usually when you have people who are going to retire and you have a school, but they're going to go, etc., and you usually fill from the bottom up. But here we had 9 leading firefighters vacant posts. Now this year we've only got 1 vacant post. The supernumerary is down from 5 to 1, but the supernumerary, of course, has to reduce to 0. And I would expect that next year the supernumerary would be at 0, but the full complement would have been provided, which is what was not the case this year. And sometimes he might see this in other departments as well. If you know that 4 or 5 people are going to retire and you're holding a school because you have 10 vacancies, you might have a school for 15 people. You might take the 15, 5 are supernumerary, and then during the year, it's a different way of doing it to the list, the waiting list. They might actually all be taken in, and for a period of time, you're paying double salaries because those people are doing actual induction on the job and the other 2 or 4 or 5 are retiring.
8: Thank you, Chief Minister. In many ways, one can even compare it to succession planning and so on. Am I correct? Yes.
13: Head 50 stands part of the bill.
7: Head 51, Airport Fire and Rescue Service, subhead 1, payroll, subhead 2, other charges.
16: Madam Chair, at subhead 2-1, contribution to Airport Fire and Rescue Service, I note that the estimate for 25-26, 3.2 million, the forecast outturn is 3.47 million, so there are approximately 270,000 over at the estimate. Could the Honourable, the Minister, explain the reasoning behind that?
19: Madam Chair, that reflects additional costs of people retiring.
13: Head 51 stands part of the bill.
7: Head 52, civil contingency, subhead 1, payroll, subhead 2, other charges.
20: Madam Chair, it's rather odd on the payroll that there's only a provision of £1,000. I was wondering if the Minister could explain why that is.
19: Madam Chair, the post is vacant.
20: I presume there is an intention to fill the post, so there would be an anticipated cost that he could obviously predict.
18: But, Madam Speaker, as I said yesterday, the position throughout the estimates book is that where there's a vacancy, it's not funded, because it usually takes a period of time for the vacancy to be filled, and we would be over-providing in the book. So that's why there's no funding for the vacancy.
20: Fair enough. But I note, looking at establishment, it shows 2 positions. Is the Minister saying that effectively both positions are vacant?
19: Madam Chair, they were vacant at the time of compiling the book.
0: My question is in respect to the establishment. I note that there was a senior customs officer seconded a supernumerary staff. Could the Honourable the Minister give us some reasons behind that?
18: Yes, Madam Speaker. That senior customs officer came to provide the service at civil contingency some years ago, as he was identified as having the necessary skills to provide them. He remained as a senior customs officer and became supernumerary here whilst his post was covered at customs.
13: Ed 52 stands part of two.
7: Head 53, sport and leisure, subhead 1, payroll, subhead 2, other charges.
8: Madam Chair, the under contracted services 210, cleaning services is £10,000. I don't know in respect of which facilities those are, because as happened under that of Europa Point Sports Complex, having had an expenditure of 7,000, we're now predicting zero. So is it because the Europa Point Sports Complex is now being cleaned and charged somewhere else? Can we have some enlightenment?

0: Madam Chair, I'm told that the cleaning services 10,000 covers the cleaning of my offices, and the Europa Sports Complex is under a different head, under the GSLA.
1: Sorry, Madam Speaker, if I understood correctly, £10,000 is the cost for cleaning the minister's offices?
0: Yes, Madam Chair.
1: And because of my hearing difficulties, could the minister please repeat what I was asking about the Europa Point Sports Complex? He attempted to give me an explanation of why we don't have any provisions for any further expenditure. I wanted to know who's cleaning that and where is he being charged.
0: Madam Chair, it comes under the GSLA, and I'm told that it's in page 213 of the book with a breakdown.
1: Does it, Madam Chair, I know, does it not seem a very high figure? I don't know how large. I have visited the minister in his office. I don't know what the square meter are for his premises, but £10,000 is almost £1,000 a month. The Minister for Economic Development will probably have a heart attack if he knows we're spending that much in cleaning.
0: Madam Chair, it is a very large office, but the Honourable Member will be happy to note that we just moved to a smaller office.
2: Very happy the minister has a big office. Can I ask him on...
3: I had a big office.
2: Well,
3: not anymore.
2: Sorry. Maybe next time. At 2.6, contribution to Gibraltar Development Corporation. Can the minister give us an explanation of the... why the forecast, the estimate for next year is about 180,000 more? Is it so? I assume it's increase of staff, but what exactly are these new staff going to do?
0: Yes, Madam Chair, we have the increase to payroll, we have an increase in staff as well, plus promotions and whatever else has happened throughout the year.
2: Yes, I understand. I assumed it was staff. I was just asking, what is it that they're doing? What was it for?
0: As I said, there would have been promotions throughout the year. We've got extra members of staff, plus the increase in wages.
4: 53 stands part of the bill.
5: Head 54, Gibraltar Audit Office, subhead 1, payroll, subhead 2, other charges.
4: Head 54 stands part of the bill, clause 2 stands part of the bill.
5: Clause 3, head 56, contribution to government-owned companies, subhead 1, contribution to government-owned companies.
6: Madam Chair, if I may. In previous years, this has been at... We're doing head 56, yeah?
7: Yes.
6: Yeah. This has been at an element... I think it's been at a level of about 30 million. In the last 2 years, it's almost vanished, and now it's reappeared to 15 million. Is there something that's happened structurally about the companies that has effectively reduced the normal level required of funding?
8: No, madam. What's happened is exactly what I set out in my successive speeches. One, where we didn't have the surplus to provide any amounts, we were not able to provide it. And as we recover into surplus and we have, if not 15 million left over, because the surplus is 15 million and is applied to various purposes, we certainly have in the estimate the ability to provide, in our view, 50 million next year. and 15 million this year. I indicated in the years when we were not providing any funding that that was the position that honourable members had pursued when they were in government, and that we would continue the process of funding the companies with the amounts that we considered were available to fund the companies as and when that funding became available. I'm very optimistic that the next Minister for Public Finance will be able to fund the companies in a higher amount, and that a consistent funding of the companies is what ensures that we don't find ourselves in the situation that we found ourselves when we were elected and took over from honourable members opposite.
4: Head 56 stands part of the bill.
5: Head 57, transfer from government surplus. Subhead 1, payment to social assistance fund, input duty, transfer from government surplus.
8: Madam Speaker, this is the reference that requires change from in the bill. So this is head 57, and in the bill, head 57 refers to transfer from government surplus. So the word surplus should be removed in the bill there at head 57.

0: Thank you, Madam Chair. We know from the Social Assistance Fund that the 30 million is going to community care. Can the Chief Minister give any indication as to what, after the injection of this and the other amounts, the level of reserves of community care will be?
1: Madam Speaker, that would be a matter for the independent trustees of community care who control community care. The government is confident that with the amounts that we're dealing with, we are providing the sums that community care will need to be able to discharge all of its liabilities, and we will, of course, have an open door to the independent trustees should they need to consult the government on this particular source of their funding, although I'm sure they have others too.
2: Head 57 as amended stands part of the bill.
3: Head 58, contribution to the Improvement and Development Fund. Subhead 1, contribution to the Improvement and Development Fund.
2: Head 58 stands part of the bill. Clause 3 stands part of the bill.
3: Clause 4, Head 59, exceptional expenditure. Subhead 1, ex-commissioner special inquiry and related costs. 1.2, treaty-related costs.
4: Yes, Madam Chair, can we have a bit of a breakdown on the forecast outturn this year and on the estimate for next year? I know the Chief Minister has indicated different things that were being used for implementation costs, but can he perhaps give us a bit more of a financial breakdown under those items?
1: Madam Speaker, this head is carrying all of the costs that are not going to be adequately described as recurring costs which fit properly into another head. And so, for example, just to help the Honourable Gentleman understand how we've tried to deal with these issues, if you were to have a need to spend money on emoluments in the BCA, and BCA officers had to be deployed in a particular way and that required overtime or anything like that, that's charged in the BCA. But if you're buying, for example, stanchions, which are those things that you put in an airport which divide a queue, because of the things that are necessary at the airport, then it's going to be provided here. All of the specifically treaty-related costs will be booked here, because I think it's also important to be able to have the ability as a community to put a microscope on what it has cost and to break down that cost. So, for example, charged here will be the 12 4x4 vehicles. Charged here will be all the works that you've seen at the frontier. The vehicles are in capital. The CCTV costs are all here, all of that. And, Madam Speaker, the Honourable Gentleman wanted to have a breakdown of this. I would have no difficulty with sharing it so that we could together have a magnifying glass on the cost that we incurred last year and the cost we're incurring this year. I would have thought, Madam Speaker, that it's very likely that this head can be removed as from the 1st of April next year, but the Chief Technical Officer might tell me that that's not possible and that there might be some spillover costs into the next financial year. But my view was that from when we started this process, which was late in 2025, through to the whole of this financial year, we should be booking these things separately and not having to jump all over the book to find the costs.
4: Yes, Madam Speaker and Madam Chair, it would be helpful to have a breakdown. So I just confirm that if the Honourable Member needs me to confirm that in writing, I will, but I would hope that saying so now would facilitate, given that he's got his Treasury officials behind him.
1: I would be grateful if he would send me a note, only because there is of course Hansard, but it's always better to have a paper trail in the file of why we're disclosing the information.
2: Head 59 stands part of the bill. Clause 4 stands part of the bill.
3: Clause 5, Head 55, supplementary provision. Subhead 1, supplementary funding.
2: Head 55 stands part of the bill. Clause 5 stands part of the bill.
3: Clause 6, Improvement and Development Fund. 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
5: Madam Chair, I am at... apologies. Head... Can I also say head 104? On head 104, subhead 6. Sorry, subhead 7. MOD contribution towards relocation costs project, Euston. Can the Honourable the Chief Minister perhaps clarify what that... relocation costs relate to?
1: I think we're still in 101. Yeah. I'm happy to take that 104 unless, I mean, I don't think it makes sense to jump up and down the page.
4: Yeah. Madam Chair, if I may, 101 Works and Equipment, subsection N, Environment Projects, has a forecast out to £50,000, but the actual expenditure the year before was 20. We're forecasting an estimate of £100,000 for 26-27. I know this work relates to Works and Equipment, but can the Honourable Minister explain what Works and Equipment this relates to for environmental projects?
1: So, Madam Speaker, Madam Chair, we are waiting for 101 contribution and loans, sale of government property and grants to 102 and 103 to be called before we deal with the Honourable Lady's 104. I think he's gone down to Works and Equipment.
2: Yes, for the avoidance of doubt, we are only on 101 now.
4: Madam Chair, just to clarify, because I had heard the learned clerk call Works and Equipment. That's, I thought that we were on 101 Works and Equipment.
2: Yes, the clerk did call 101 Works and Equipment.
4: And my supplementary question is on 101 Works and Equipment.
1: Madam Speaker, let's try and clarify this.

0: was the Honourable Mr. Rigo's question on 101 works and equipment? All right. Perhaps you can repeat it so that we know where we are.
1: Yes, Madam Chair, I'm happy to repeat that. On subhead 101, works and equipment, at line subhead 1, subsection N, subsection I, environmental projects, forecast out to £50,000 this year, an estimate of £100,000 for next year, albeit we spent £20,000 the year before. Can the Honourable Minister explain what works and equipment this relates to in respect of the particular environmental projects, which appears to be quite a vague head?
2: Well, we want to do more projects than we did last year. It's a range of different projects, including improvements to the cemetery, more litter bins, conversion of automated toilets. It's a whole range of different projects that we want to embark on this year.
0: Anything else on 101?
3: Yes, can I?
0: Yes, the Honourable, the Leader of the Opposition.
3: Sorry, I'll give way to my Honourable colleague, Mr. Reyes, if he's going to ask about 1A, which is what I was going to ask about. If not, all right, okay.
4: Yes, Madam Chair, I hope I'm on the right page. I'm on page 154, 1A, works and equipment. The education, refurbishment of education facilities and equipment. That 1.5 million provision there, does that include the tender that I believe was recently awarded in respect of refurbishment of St. Joseph upper and lower primaries, or in respect of which works?
2: This is the general works on the huge education estates. Addition, for example, the provision of a new LSF, the providing of shading, a whole range of works in the education estate.
4: Totally separate from the tender awarded for the referendum, and it's probably here staring in my face, but where can one find the charges going in respect of the tender given for St. Joseph's upper and lower primaries?
2: That comes from government companies.
0: Yes, the Honourable Mr.
5: Ladislaus. Madam Chair, subhead 1, I'm at G, contribution to Gibraltar Health Authority. Forecast outturn 25-26 is 2.5 million. The estimate for this year is 3 million. Can the Honourable the Minister just detail what the extra 500,000 will be relating to?
6: Madam Chair, this relates to projects that the GHA is incurring costs on. This includes the hospital entrance project, it includes a call centre project, and it includes general maintenance of the hospital.
7: Madam Speaker, subhead 1, line H, could the Honourable Minister provide some information as to what this refers to, what projects they refer to.
6: Madam Speaker, this is general maintenance throughout the residential facilities.
7: And Madam Speaker, the same in respect of line I and the contribution to the care agency.
6: Madam Speaker, again, this is maintenance in relation to the numerous facilities that they have.
3: Madam Chair, sorry.
0: The Honourable Leader of the Opposition had a question.
3: Yes. Madam Chair, can I just ask on contribution to electricity authority? That's quite substantial this year. Can we have a bit of detail on what the expectations on expenditure are and what type of project, etc.
6: Madam Speaker, every year since 2011, we've been making significant contributions to the upkeep of the grid. This year, we intend to make significant further contributions. In fact, we pulled out the contributions that have been made since 1996. There were years where £100,000 was made as a contribution to the GEA in the expenditure. This year, we are giving a contribution of £4 million to the GEA in order for there to be significant upkeep of the grid throughout Gibraltar. This means that there will be resilience in the grid as well as in the power

Christina Perry and Jar of Hearts, the second song in our time machine year today. Well done to Michaela, Jennifer, Ames and Duncan, who all got it in touch with me with the correct answer. Michaela and Jennifer, I have to say, you guys are in like one song, 20 seconds of a song, you know it. I think this is your talent. I think you need to figure out a way to turn this skill into big money, big prizes. But yes, all get in touch with me with the correct year this morning. Have you got any idea what year we're in today? A few clues coming your way. A little bit of royal news in this year. Prince William marries a certain Kate Middleton. Queen Elizabeth visits Australia for her 16th official tour. In unroyal related news, the Occupy Wall Street movement begins. Do you remember that? Do you remember that? Have got a few more clues coming your way. Going to be talking about movies and TV shows that came out in this year in the next few minutes. We've got Lady Gaga up now. Absolutely love this song. It's Born This Way.

The legendary Adele and Set Fire to the Rain. We are in our time machine year. I have to say a big hello to the time machine team who got through to me on the phone. And we had a bit of a sing-along. We just did a bit of singing to Lady Gaga because it's Friday and that's the day you should be singing along to Lady Gaga. Also, well done to Squeegee who got in touch with me on WhatsApp with the correct year. If you are still struggling, we're going to talk about some entertainment that came out in this year. Now, I'm going to try really hard to get through this without laughing, but I found a clip online yesterday of a theme tune from a particular show that came out in our time machine year today. And it's a remake, shall we say? It's a cover version. And I disgraced myself in the studio a little bit yesterday listening to this because it made me cry. So I'm going to play it for you. See if you can guess which show it's from and see if you can not cry laugh.

I can't handle it. I honestly don't know why that tickled me so much, because somebody is obviously trying their best as well. It is the theme tune to Game of Thrones, played on a recorder. Game of Thrones, an amazingly popular show with the worst ending in the world. There, I said it. Having a look at some other media that came out in this year. TV, we got Black Mirror. Suits, American Horror Story, all aired in this year. Movie-wise, Midnight in Paris, The Muppets, The Artist, Drive, The Untouchables, or Intouchables, excuse me, I should have said, Harry Potter and The Deathly Hallows Part 2 also came out in our Time Machine year today. So any ideas, give me a call, get in touch. 266-200, studio at radiogibraltar.gr. You can also WhatsApp me or get through to me on the Radio Gibraltar app.

0: That is Main Street beautification, Casemate beautification, and Chatham Glantica beautification. That's the project we're working. The project I'm working with my colleagues, the Honourable Minister Santos and Arias Vasquez.
1: Apologies, Madam Chair. Apparently, it is Main Street beautification. There are significant further funds that should follow from this, so this isn't the whole amount.
2: So, just for the record, it does include Chatham County Gardens as well.
1: Yes, Madam Chair.
3: Madam Chair, just for clarification, following my Honourable colleague's query on ZV town area beautification, the Honourable Minister said that this relates to beautifications in town and Irish town, but he's not given any detail as to what the projects envisage. Surely this isn't the cost of the flower carts?
4: No. There's three different projects. It's not just for the flower carts. There's works with the needs more funding, but this is an initial cost from the Chief Technical Officer with regards to general beautifications, not the specifics of the project that we're finalising at the moment.
3: But when the Honourable Minister, Madam Chair, says general beautification, what is he talking about? Is he talking about painting, changing streetlights, changing amenities? What sort of project on beautification work is being envisaged here?
1: Madam Chair, so myself, the Honourable Minister Santos and the Honourable Minister Cortes are working together. We are developing plans for the area of Main Street. So what we're looking at doing is tidying up and generally improving the area. In respect of casements, there are significant works that are going on, that are planned to be going on there. These costs, I'm told, relate to the initial surveys, etc., that are necessary to carry that out. And in Chatham, again, it's a general tidying up of the area and making sure that everything has a unified approach. We are engaging with the bars and restaurants in Chatham. We're engaging with the bars and restaurants in Casements in order to carry out a more unified beautification. We have spoken about it in Parliament before, because the aim of the project is to have a flow between Chatham, Casements and Main Street so that it's one general area.
5: Mr. Clinton had a question.
6: Thank you, Madam Chair. On page 158, ZL, repairs to Western Sals. I'm not sure what Sals stands for. Outturn this year, 7,000. Next year, 185,000. We'd be grateful for some information about that.
7: Sals, Madam Speaker, is Southern Approach Lighting System, which is the lighting on the area of the runway. Which was in the sea, in the side of the bay, not on the side, on the eastern side. This is where the Spanish Guardia Civil had an encounter with the Southern Approach Lighting System, which left them and the system worse for wear, but the system won because it's still there. It's now been repaired, and this is the cost of repairs, and through the appropriate diplomatic channels, the bill is being sent to the Spanish authorities.
5: Anything else on
6: subhead 4?
5: Yes.
6: If I could then move to page 159, ZZJ, road widening schemes at Europa Point. Nothing spent 25-26, and there's a provision of £500,000 for 26-27. If we could give some indication of exactly what part or what area of Europa Road is envisaged would be widened.
0: Yes, there are two areas that we are looking at. One is at the bottom of Europa Road, and the other one is up at the top, just north of the Garrison Gymnasium, where we're looking at possible road widening.
7: So if it's helpful to the Honourable Gentleman, if you're coming down Europa Road on a weekday, there is usually a hold-up if you're trying to get to the Trafalgar interchange, but no hold-up if you're trying to get into town. But because the hold-up to the Trafalgar interchange is usually so long, and Europa Road is one lane down, you're not able to get into the second lane, and in particular, if the bus is at the bus stop, you're not able to then carry on. And if the road was slightly wider, there would be much less of a tailback on Europa Road, because a lot of vehicles actually just want to get onto Lionwall Road and to Main Street. So by widening it there, where it is already narrow for a proper pavement, but might be wide enough to be able to add a second lane sooner, you could ease a lot of the traffic flow from the South District into town in the morning.
6: Madam Chair, I'm grateful to the Chief Minister for his explanation. I'm very familiar with that road, as I'm sure he is. If I can come back to the Minister when he's talking about the other bit, which is near the Garrison Gym, just north of the Garrison Gym again, I'm very familiar with that area. You usually have to give way if there's a bus coming up. He will appreciate it's very difficult to widen that area because there isn't much space. Has he given any consideration to perhaps traffic lights in that particular area?
0: Yes, we have. Traffic lights could help, but they could also slow down traffic at particular times. But we are looking at widening, nevertheless, to the west, and talking to those areas which are within private property. We are talking to the owners to see whether we can come to some arrangement.
5: Anything else on subject?
6: Yes. Yes, Madam Chair, and finally, on page 160, ZZZG, Duke of Kent House, Gibraltar Archives, we've had a provision there for £1,000 for a while. I can't remember how far back. But is it still the government's intention to move the archives to Duke of Kent House?
8: Madam Chair, yes, that remains a plan. The plan is still to relocate the archives there, and the question of the funding and other opportunities we're looking at to make that happen.
6: Madam Chair, could the Minister clarify what it means by other opportunities it's looking at?
8: Other opportunities in relation to the funding, which will allow it to proceed. The archives, yes.
6: Madam Chair, I mean, when he says other opportunities as to the funding, again, I'm a bit mystified. I mean, either it's a government project or it isn't. I mean, could you explain what he means by funding?
8: No, Madam Speaker, there's a third way, Madam Chair. The third way is, as happened here, for example, in Parliament or in the Mount, where there were generous donations from private foundations, which allowed those projects to proceed. That was made public at the time on several occasions by me in my budget addresses.
6: Yes, Madam Speaker, I may have missed a bit, but I don't recall that being in respect to the archives. I mean, these are the archives of Gibraltar. Either we're going to make a proper provision for their storage or not, but I don't see why this should fall to charitable donations. I mean, we've had this in the book for a while now. Is it not a priority for the Minister?
8: Madam Speaker, the estimates reflects the financing priorities of the government as a whole, not the priorities of any individual minister, as he knows. So certainly I would very much like to see the projects happen there. There have been some preliminary studies done already and some concept designs. And for the projects to now materialize, we'll be looking at further funding. There is, as he knows, a nominal entry of £1,000, which is something which can then be added upon going forward in this financial year. So I'm not saying that it's not going to happen in this way. I'm saying that there are other alternatives also, which we've been looking at the same time, in relation to the funding.
9: Subhead 5, equity funding.
5: Subhead 5. Head 102 stands part of the bill. Clause 6 stands part of the bill.
9: clauses 7 and 8, Appendix B, Gibraltar Development Corporation.
5: Anything on Appendix B?

0: Appendix C, Borders and Coast Guard Agency.
1: Madam Chair, at subhead 2, overtime, I note the estimate was 33,000 for manning level maintenance, but it's coming in at forecast outturn of 61,000. For what reason is that's almost double the estimate? Is it the case that they are understaffed, or what's the reason behind it?
2: No, Madam Speaker, they're not understaffed, far from it. And I don't think anyone in the BCA would suggest that, but they did have a number of vacancies which were in the process of being filled.
1: And then, Madam Speaker, I'm at subhead 15, training expenses, forecast outturn 25,000 pounds, up 27,000 to 60,000 pounds. Is it a treaty-related, perhaps, increase in respect of training, or is there other training that's on the cards?
2: Well, Madam Speaker, there are new recruits and also there are new systems which are not treaty-related. So, for example, honourable members, if they have passed through Joshua Hassan Gibraltar International Airport, will have seen that there are new machines at security. Those machines will also require new training and we may also have new areas opening up. I've told the public that the Wessex Lounge may become the Schengen terminal, etc. So there are different things that will need to be done, and training for new machines, which is an upgrade on the old machine, etc.
1: And at subhead 21, professional fees, forecast outturn 220,000 for this year. Can we have a breakdown as to what those fees relate to?
2: So that is a consultancy fee that they pay for some accountancy support and some management support, and also whatever legal fees they may have in a particular year.
3: Anything else on Appendix C?
0: Appendix G, Gibraltar Health Authority.
1: Madam Chair, I am at establishment. So, at the top of medical and allied professions, we see consultant. Does the Honourable the Minister have a breakdown, perhaps, as to what areas the consultants relate to?
4: Madam Speaker, consultants in the hospital generally, they range from urologists to cardiologists to all the consultants that you can see in the GHA.
1: Madam Chair, down at the line that reads clinical fellow, I note that and at the addition of 15 clinical fellows, what categories do those clinical fellows fall into?
4: Madam Chair, what we're trying to do is we're trying to have the clinical fellows be a more general category. If the Honourable Lady looks to the end of the list of medical and allied professionals, she will see that last year they were specified to medicine and A&E, ortho and trauma and surgery. These have now been consolidated into one list of clinical fellows, and that's why the 15 have now been presented as such.
1: I'm grateful for that clarification. At clinical psychologist, just down a few lines, can I ask, there's been an addition of one to the complement. Can I ask whether that one perhaps has a specialty in children?
4: Madam Speaker, I'm not sure. I'm happy to answer the Honourable Lady in questions in the usual manner.
1: As regards health promotion officer, I note that there were three and that's gone down to two this year. Is there a reason why they're losing one post under that head?

0: Madam Speaker, Madam Chair, the post was vacant last year, so it was removed.
1: Madam Chair, the out of hospital strategic lead, can the, I'm sorry, I'm on page 186 under nursing head now. I'm about three lines down. Can the Honourable the Minister detail what that role will entail? Because I know that there was none last year and there's one now, so.
0: Madam Chair, we have a lot of out-of-hospital services, such as mobile health units, such as frailty pathways, etc. So we're trying to bring them all together under one head.
1: Madam Chair, I note that the number of charge nurses remains the same, but yet we are seeing an increase in services. Can the Honourable the Minister comment as to why that is the case?
0: Madam Chair, as I comment every single year, this is a compliment that the GHA requests. This is a compliment which the GHA tells us that they need. Yes, there's a significant increase in services, but the services are aligned to what the clinicians tell us is required. When there is an increase, when there is an increase in services, like for example the cath lab, there is a specific head which the nurse specialists will come under the specific specialization. Madam Speaker, it's important to note that we don't set these we don't set these numbers. We don't set the number of nurses that are needed. We comply with what the GHA requests.
1: Madam Chair, moving on to the next page, 187. I am a few lines down, health protection nurse. Again, I note this is a new role. Can the Honourable the Minister perhaps give more detail as to what that role entails and the reason why that role has now been added?
0: Madam Chair, the role is currently vacant. It's one which, again, the GHA has requested and we have assented to.
1: Again, Madam Chair, I note that there's an increase of just eight more registered nurses under the complement. And it's the same question again, is that enough given what we've been hearing that there are shortages of nurses on wards, etc.?
0: Madam Speaker, the Madam Chair, sorry, the increase of eight registered nurses reflects directly the decrease of eight enrolled nurses that we see later in the complement. The reason that we're seeing this and the reason that that's been put in that way in the complement is because what we're seeing is that because our university now offers a course, the enrolled nurse course is a two-year course and the registered nurse course is a three-year course. The people that start out in the university initially thinking that they want to be enrolled nurses are carrying out the further year required to be a registered nurse and are therefore becoming registered nurses. We obviously encourage this, Madam Chair, because what we are trying to do is to grow the complement of Gibraltarian nurses here so as to combat the worldwide shortages of nurses that we're seeing. So if we're asked by eight additional registered nurses by the GHA, and this is accompanied by a decrease of enrolled nurses, and what we are seeing actually reflects what's happening in the university, this is, in fact, a form of future planning for the GHA. So that is what is reflected there. And again, in response to the Honourable Lady's questions as to whether this reflects what we're seeing. There is currently a review going on by the nurses, which we're looking at, but we are looking at that actively because the number of nurses may change on a significant bit, may change significantly in the not too distant future, and therefore we're liaising regularly with them. The number of registered nurses, the number of enrolled nurses, the number of clinicians reflects exactly what the GHA has requested from HMDG this year.
1: Moving, Madam Speaker, to page 190. I am at the total recurrent receipts. So the estimate for 25-26, 179,883,000. We're over 20, we're coming in, forecast outturn at over 24 million. Sorry, I'll start again. So the forecast outturn is in fact 20 million more than the estimate for 25-26. So the question is, why therefore is the estimate for 26-27 24 million pounds less?
0: Madam Chair, I explained this in my budget speech, but I'm very happy to explain it again. The number of 179883 last year and the number of 200341 as a forecast outturn for this year includes the numbers for the elderly residential services. So if the Honourable Lady scrolls down to the GHE elderly residential services, the Honourable Lady will see that there's 10.7 million there that's included as the expenditure for ERS. And if we go over to the other page, the industrial wages for ERS are 2.319 million. So the figure of 179 from last year has to deduct from it 10.7 million and the 2.319 million from ERS, because the ERS figures are now given as a separate budget in the book on a separate page, and that can be seen at page 198. So the figure last year for the GHA was 166 million, not 179 million if we strip out ERS. So actually the budget for the GHA this year has gone from 179883 it's gone from 166 or 166 million to 176 million. So actually there's a 10 million increase in the GHA, quad-GHA budget. Again, Madam Chair, this was explained extensively in my budget speech.
1: Madam Speaker, moving down to recurrent payments at over time, again, the estimate for 25-26, 550,000, the forecast outturn 1.5 million over, that's 2,105,000. But again, the estimate for next year is coming in at half of that. Can the Honourable the Minister explain the reasons for that?
0: Yes, Madam Chair, we're trying to get in control of the overtime expenditure of the GHA. So the GHA expenditure will always have an approved, an emergency overtime of a token figure, because we are unable to predict what the emergency overtime will be. And the conditioned and the manual level maintenance, we believe we're putting measures in place to be able to control that better.
1: Madam Speaker, on to page 191. So I am now at, I'm looking at, I'm looking at locum cover, which we see the actual for 24-25 was almost 5 million. The estimate for 25-26 came down to 3 million. The forecast outturn for 25-26, 2.27 million, so under the estimate. And the estimate for this year is 2 million. Can the Honourable the Minister explain the reason for those decreases?
0: Madam Chair, it is our stated policy that we want to reduce locum cover and employees substantively. It is, we said it in the election campaign. Mm-hmm. I've said it numerous times in, I've said it numerous times in Parliament in answer to the Honourable Lady's questions, and I'm happy to confirm it again. The view that we are taking is that we want to reduce locum cover and we want to employ substantively, hence the decrease. We are obviously doing this quite successfully. The numbers are going down significantly.
1: Could that, however, explain the increase perhaps in the manning level maintenance going up?
0: No, Madam Speaker, the manning level maintenance isn't usually locum. Locum is clinical.
1: Madam Chair, looking now at bank cover, which is at 13, the estimate for 25-26, again, 1.8 million, forecast outturn 2.7 million. Again, we see 940,000 over. And yet again, the estimate for 26-27 is under that. Could I ask the reason for that?
0: Madam Chair, we're again trying to clear bank and make sure the bank is used when necessary as bank. Bank and indeed other cover have now moved to a position where workforce are controlling this, and we are optimistic that we're able to control this further this year. Indeed, Madam Chair, if you look at the actual from last year, you'll see that that has been done successfully this year, and we're looking to control it further.
1: So, Madam Chair, going down to line 14 now, the estimate 25-26, 3.350 million, but the forecast outturn, 7.335 million. That's almost 4 million over. what's the reason there? Have figures been moved, therefore, and now we're looking at other cover? So has the cover that would have been provided under another head been moved down to other cover, which would suggest that the reason for the sudden increase?
0: Madam Chair, there's the actual for 24-25 was 6.6, so there's nothing being moved around to make it look anything other than exactly what it is, and I'm not sure that I like the suggestion, Madam Chair. The reason that it's 7.33 million this year is because there is unexpected, this head covers

0: As I just explained to you 2 minutes ago, this is now controlled by workforce, and we're looking to control this further in this year.
1: Madam Chair, down at line 15, and visiting consultants, fees and expenses and other contracted medical services. Can the Honourable the Minister detail what other contracted medical services covers?
0: Other contracted services would cover a whole panoply of different things, Madam Chair. It would cover anyone that we've advised, anyone that we've contracted to advise on, for example, layouts in the oncology suite, etc.
1: It's the same question for head 17, general expenses. What would that line cover?

0: Madam Chair, it's exactly what it says on the tin. It's general expenditure of the GHA.
1: Can the Honourable the Minister perhaps give an example? The reason I ask is because it's coming at 70,000 over. So there was 50,000 estimated and it's coming at 121,000. This is the reason I ask simply.
0: Madam Chair, this relates to photocopiers, etc. So that could well be a photocopier that has broken down in the GHA.
1: Madam Chair, down to GPMS prescriptions and the head, sorry, the line underneath it, drugs and pharmaceuticals. Can the Honourable the Minister give the difference between them? Is one that the prescriptions that people would perhaps go to a pharmacy and hand in their prescription and obtain their medicines? And is the other one perhaps relating to whatever's administered within the clinical settings? Or am I correct in that understanding?
0: Yes, Madam Chair, that's exactly it.
1: Are vaccinations included within those?
0: Vaccinations are included in line 24, drugs. Oh, sorry. Madam Chair, vaccinations are included in line 24, drugs and pharmaceuticals.
1: Madam Chair, down to line 35, compensation and legal costs came in at 2 million this year, which is almost double what the actual was recorded last year. So, 24-25, 1 million, 35,000, and outturn 25-26 at 2 million. Can the Honourable the Minister detail the reasons for that huge leap? And I do understand the intricacies of legal costs and that they do fluctuate, but what's the reason behind such a... Is it just that there's been more cases?
0: Madam Chair, this isn't down to legal costs, this is down to compensation in a couple of big cases. The compensation that the Honourable Lady is seeing there is specifically relating to payouts made in relation to a claim.
1: Is it just one claim or a number of claims?
0: It's a number of claims, but one big one.
1: Madam Chair, down to 38, insurance expenses, the estimates for 25-26, 6.25. The forecast outturn for this year is at 7.9 million. And again, 26-27 estimate, we see an increase, significant increase, in fact, to 9.786 million. Is it the case that those costs have increased due to perhaps significant payouts in recent years?
0: Madam Chair, I explained this in my budget speech, but I'm happy to explain it again now. This increase reflects a worldwide increase in insurance costs for medical insurance, particularly in the UK. There is a cognizance now that any hospital that includes gynaecology and obstetrics will have an increase in the costs. It is largely down to the increase worldwide in insurance. You can see year on year from the year before to now and from now till this year. It's largely down to worldwide increases in insurance, but it is also affected by the payouts that are made this year.

0: Madam Speaker, again, sponsored patients came in at, it was estimated 11 million, came in at 12,350,000. Can the Honourable Minister comment as to the reasons, and again, I understand that it's led by demand, but the reasons for the 1.35 extra and the fact that, again, the estimate comes in at 11 for this coming year?
1: Madam Chair, I believe the Honourable Lady has answered her own question. Sponsored patients is indeed demand-led. There are numerous ways that we are trying to control this expenditure, and indeed we will continue to try to control this expenditure. But I am very happy to confirm that any patient that requires hospitalisation in the UK, that requires treatment in the UK, we will be sending them to the UK, and we will continue to send them to the UK.
0: Madam Chair, at line 45, techno medical services provided by the GEA, can the Honourable Minister perhaps detail what it is that's included under the services provided by the GEA? Are there specific machines, perhaps, that they maintain?
1: Yes, Madam Chair. These are services that are provided by the GEA. They relate to all the machinery that is used in theatres, largely, etc. So the GEA has a section in the GHA, and something we are actively looking at. But the section in the GEA will maintain a lot of the equipment that is technical and electrotechnical throughout the hospital.
0: The estimate for 25-26 under that line was 1,049,000, came in at 1,470,000, so 420,000 over. Is there a specific reason why? Was there a machine that broke down, or what are the reasons behind that?
1: Madam Chair, it's a demand-led service. Whatever it is that the services that are required in the GEA and the GHA, the GEA will respond. So it could be a variety of different factors.
0: Madam Chair, at line 47, other maintenance agreements. Again, we see that estimate was at 1.5 million, forecast outturn has come in at 265,000 over. What does other maintenance agreements relate to? What does that line mean?

0: Madam Chair, these are all the contracts for Technomedical and all the licenses for Technomedical, I'm told. They include any licenses that are required. So 46 and 47 is the maintenance agreements and licenses, and other maintenance agreements are any contracts which are required by the GHA specifically for Technomedical services.
1: Grateful, Madam Chair. At 56, security services, the estimate for 25-26, 690,000 came in at 55,000 over. I'm presuming that the demand would have been known at the start. What's the reason for the 55,000 over? And why is the estimate for this year actually lower at 600,000?
0: Madam Chair, there are numerous changes that are happening at the, the GHA. One of them that may appear minor is that there is going to be a dental suite, which is now going to be included in the area of the PCC. This means that security arrangements won't be required at the Children's Health Centre over the weekend. So that is a significant saving for the GHA, which means that the same service or the same service or an improved service can be provided at the GHA because the new dental suite will be an entirely new facility, which also caters for children with specific needs, which also caters for children with special educational needs. So the new dental suite in the PCC means that there won't be any additional requirement of security services at the CHC over the weekends. It was envisaged that that would occur in this financial year. Unfortunately, it hasn't occurred in this financial year, but the dental suite is looking to be opened imminently behind the PCC. The area is now cleared, and we're now literally waiting for the chair to arrive, I believe. So the decrease in costs reflects the fact that less security will be required at the CHC of the weekend.
1: Madam Chair, in respect of 59, maintenance of the ambulance fleet, 25-26, estimate is 127,000, but the costs seem to have come in at 109,000 less. Now, normally I'd say that's great, there's a massive saving, but does this reflect that maintenance is not happening with the ambulances? Why such a low figure, 18,000 for maintenance of vehicles that are used daily?
0: Madam Chair, the reason for the lack of for the perceived lack of maintenance the Honourable Lady sees is because the ambulances are indeed new ambulances. The reason for the figure that we can now give with certainty is because we've now, as we've said on numerous occasions, and as the Honourable Lady, I believe, was asking for, entered into a maintenance contract in order to maintain the entire ambulance fleet. This means that we now know exactly the figure that we'll be paying on a regular basis. It means that we now have contractuals, we have a contract in place which confirms the maintenance that we will be receiving, and it's a rolling programme of maintenance.

Appendix E, Gibraltar Health Authority, Elderly Residential Services Section.

Madam Speaker, on line 35, under ex gratia payments, would the Honourable Minister be able to provide some information as to what those payments refer to or relate to?

0: Madam Chair, it's a specific payment that was made to an individual.
1: And Madam Chair, in respect of line 43, Rook Residential Facility, I can see that in the estimate of 2025-26, there was an estimate provided in respect of the line below, which reads fuel and gas and cleaning services, but there has been no estimate provided for 2026-27. Is it that the government does not envisage incurring any cost in respect of the Rook Residential Facility?
0: No, Madam Speaker, the fuel and gas and the cleaning services do not relate to the Rook Residential Facility. It's lines that aren't there this year.
2: Can I just ask on that issue, on Rook Residential Facility, does the minister envisage that there will be expenditure this year and that she will be in a position to make an announcement in relation to the use of the facility?
0: Madam Chair, as I've confirmed to this House on numerous occasions, we will be making an announcement as soon as we're ready. And yes, we do envisage that we will be making an announcement fairly soon.
3: Appendix F, Care Agency.
1: Madam Speaker, in respect of lines 27, in respect of line 27, I see that the estimate and the actual the forecast outturn for 25-26 and the estimate for 26-27 they remain quite similar. Could the honourable minister perhaps provide some information as to where the budget provision or the line for this might be available in respect of what funding is being provided in respect of the expansion for St. Bernadette Centre and the plans that we have discussed across the floor of this House in respect of that?
0: Madam Chair, this is recurrent expenditure.
1: Could she perhaps point me towards where we can find this in the estimates book?
0: We've already approved that, Madam Chair. That was the INDF section of it. This section relates purely to recurrent expenditure.
1: In respect of line 41, private education abroad, could the Honourable Minister confirm whether this is it relates to the announcement that she made in relation to children in care and the boarding school announcement that she made?
0: Yes, Madam Chair, that's exactly what it relates to.
2: Can I ask on 28, which is the home support supported living in the community. So the estimate last year was 3.9 and the forecast that in 6.9. Am I right to assume that this is demand led? So, I mean, but how does this work? This is a contracted expense. I mean, how this, the increase presumably is because there's during the year there has been more demand. I mean, does that then mean that next year the amount provided is, well, based on last year's expense, but it may or may not be that figure because it's, again, depending on how much is needed in the community?
0: Madam Chair, as I've often spoken in this House, that is a contracted service. That is a service for Community Care Domiciliary Services Limited. So that is entirely entirely demand-led, but that also includes some costs this year of the new uniforms, etc., which are included in those costs. So if the Honourable Gentleman can look at the estimate for last year, it's 3.9, it's gone, this year it's 6.9. However, we do expect those costs to be significantly controlled by next year, which is why, although there's an increase on the estimate, it's lower than the forecast outturn. But you'll see that there's £5.6 million that's been allocated to domiciliary care this financial year.
2: The contracted expense, presumably when it's not things like uniforms, there's some kind of schedule or fees of things that are used. Is that how it works?
0: Madam Chair, yes. So the care agency keeps a regular record of the expenditure of CCDSL. CCDSL presents regular expenditure reports to the care agency in order to keep the costs, in order to keep an eye on the costs and what we're contracting.
3: Appendix G, Gibraltar Electricity Authority.
4: Madam Chair, I'd like to start on line 30, which is contracted services. 2024-25 was down at 22,000 and has increased to this year 75,000. Last year 61,000. It's three times last year and just over this year. Would the Honourable Minister be able to explain what this is for, also in light of the fact that salaries have increased by nearly £600,000 in that period? So what is the justification for this added contracted cost given the additional £600,000 salary jump?

0: Madam Chair, apologies, because there was some confusion there because there was a bit of jumping around. If we look to, I think the reference was to line 30, which is leasing arrangements. The leasing arrangements relates to two additional vehicles that the GEA has leased. So the line has nothing to do with salaries. I'm not sure if the Honourable Gentleman was then asking me to go back to salaries and explain the increase in salaries, or if they were just, it was just a, okay.
1: Thank you, Madam Chair. And finally, on the GEA, the Honourable Lady mentioned in her budget address the full review of the systems, etc., by PX consultation. Is this included in these figures? If so, where?
0: Madam Chair, the power cut which caused that was on the 26th of June. The Honourable Gentleman would have received the book on the 1st of May. So the Honourable Gentleman must be aware that the consultation wasn't included in the book.
1: So just for confirmation, the consultation was as a direct result of that final power cut?
0: That's exactly what I said in my budget speech, Madam Chair.
1: Appendix H, Gibraltar Port Authority.
2: Madam Chair, if I may ask, it doesn't have line items. Under line 30, loss of public funds, £69,000 in the out term for 25-26. I'd be grateful for some information on that.
0: Madam Chair, this relates to a claim that we had that the insurance wouldn't settle it, so we had to pay out the £69,000 in relation to the claim.
2: Madam Chair, I heard what the Minister said, but that wouldn't, at least not in my mind, be what I would call a loss of public funds. It's just an expense incurred in the course of government's business. I mean, I struggle to see why it would be described as a loss of public funds. I mean, I don't know if it's something about the claim in relation to some sort of negligence or something. I'd be grateful for some further information.
3: So, Madam Speaker, the Honourable Gentleman will see that across the book we have had a number of these losses of public funds. In each instance, they represent the clearing of an advance that had been provided in respect of matters which were being pursued, in this case a claim, and when the advance cannot be recovered from the insurance claim, then the advice that we have, and indeed this is not a political issue at all, it is the way that the Financial Secretary tells us it should be booked. We've booked it in those three areas that the gentleman has asked us as a loss of public funds.
1: Appendix I, Housing Works Agency.
4: May I take honourable members to just one question to 28? It says professional fees. What does this relate to?

0: Madam Chair, those refer to legal fees.
1: Thank you, Madam Chair. I can't quite understand. In 21, there's an expenditure for materials, but yet on 25 is maintenance of estates. Surely the maintenance of estates must include the materials required to carry out that maintenance. So I'm not clear on exactly what the materials are then.
0: Materials refer to general expensive materials. They have gone up, and this is materials that are used to enhance estates.
1: Yes, but if, Madam Chair, if those materials are for enhancement of estates, then it's part of the maintenance of estates, as in 25. And if all you need for the maintenance of the estate is only £18,000 worth of materials, then not much work would have been done. I'm not quite understanding. Is that all the materials for maintenance of the estates or some other materials which no one knows where they've gone to?
0: Madam Chair, these materials refer to impromptu things that happen, like we had the torrential rains, and we have to provide materials for things that are impromptu.
1: So, Madam Chair, what the Minister is trying to explain is probably an ad hoc type of emergency type of repair.
0: Yes, Madam Chair.
2: Appendix J, Gibraltar Sports and Leisure Authority.
1: Yes, Madam Chair, here connected with something that I had asked previously. I was referred to, in respect of cleaning, to this figure provided in 26. So we know that provisions for £7,000 worth of cleaning that used to be in Europe and has now come down to zero, I was told you're now going to come under this heading of 140,000. But that 140,000 is actually a downgrade of the amount spent in 24-25 and 25-26. So not only has the provision come down, but it's not even taken into account that we expected an increase of 7,000. So are we expecting less cleaning to take place, or is it because there are less premises that need to be cleaned?
3: No, Madam Speaker, this is actually quite a complex matter that I think we've debated some years ago, and it relates to individuals who used to be at the airport that were transferred to this head and were doing works in this head, and I think we're seeing retirements. So they were almost like a supernumerary class of persons. That from memory in 2011, before the general election, when honourable members made the changes that they made, they were left without an umbrella. So we took them into the GSLA umbrella, and they were quasi-supernumerary, and we're now seeing the retirements. And so that number will come to zero, I think the cleaning is a contracted service elsewhere, and this number should be going down to zero.
1: Yes, I'm grateful, and I can understand and follow a lot of what the Chief Minister is saying, but he's referred to personnel, to human resources. So is it correct to be charged under cleaning services if the Chief Minister is correct in what he's saying, which I don't disagree with, then that is a human resource expense.
3: Yeah, but they're not employed as individuals. So a company was created to hold them, and the payment is to the company.
1: And was this a garment-owned company, or was it a...
3: Yes, it was a government-owned company created specifically for this purpose.
1: Madam Speaker, Madam Chair, something I had referred to in my budget address, unfortunately, I think time is strange, didn't get an answer. The anti-doping measures, I agree wholeheartedly that we make provisions of £1,000 a year for that. But I see in the last two previous financial years, we haven't incurred any expenses, whatever. Is it because of what reason are we not engaging into any anti-doping provision or facilities?
4: Madam Chair, there's been no requirement. The main requirement for anti-doping is through the GFA, and they do their own.
1: No, I'm good for that, but the anti-doping measures are there, available across all sports, not just one particular sport. I think the Minister just made a reference to the Football Association. It's something that has to be made available to all sports. And with the increase in the number of competitions and even international ones and so on, can the Minister confirm that there has been no requirement for us to carry out any anti-doping testing?
4: Madam Chair, the requirement for the anti-doping testing comes from the associations themselves whenever, for example, you're hosting an event. So if there's been no requirement from any international association for us to go through the process, then...
1: Yes, and several thanks. So I concur with the Minister, we keep that provision there in case there's something. However, now that we're on this subject, I know there's a particular section further up on 15 of training. Can the Minister confirm that within that training we're sort of taking stock that we have enough properly trained and qualified personnel should we need to carry out any anti-doping testing?
4: Madam Speaker, that is staff training. Any anti-doping is done by a private company or would be done by a private company.
1: Yes, but what I'm referring to, I know members of staff, during my tenure as Minister of Sport, we had members of staff who were accredited to be able to carry out anti-doping testing and so on. And in the human resources side, people sort of move up. Some, I'm glad for them, have even ended up in higher managerial posts. What I'm asking about now is, will the training expenses incurred and the provisions made for the future, will that also cover, if necessary, any training that may be required for our staff to be able to carry out anti-doping tests?
4: Madam Chair, if the requirement arises, yes, but as far as I'm concerned at the moment, if we ever need the services, it makes more sense to outsource it.
5: Appendices B to J stand part of the bill. Clauses 7 and 8 stand part of the bill.
2: The schedule as amended.
5: The schedule as amended stands part of the bill.
2: The long title.
5: The long title stands part of the bill.

0: Honourable the Chief Minister.
1: Well, Madam Speaker, I have the honour to report that the Appropriation Bill 2026 has been considered in committee and approved without amendments, and I now, with one amendment, and I now move that it be read a third time and passed.
2: I now put the question, which is that the Appropriation Bill 2026 has been considered in committee and agreed to with amendments, and I now move that they be read a third time and passed. Those in favour...
1: Madam Speaker, I call the division, please.
0: Division. The Honourable G. Arias Vasquez.
3: Yes.
0: The Honourable K. Asobardi.
4: No.
0: The Honourable J. J. Bolzano.
5: Yes.
0: The Honourable D. J. Bocino. The Honourable L. M. Brusson.
6: Yes.
0: The Honourable R. M. Clinton.
5: No.
0: The Honourable J. E. Cortez.
7: Aye.
0: The Honourable N. Feetham.
5: Yes.
0: The Honourable J. J. Garcia.
6: Yes.
0: The Honourable J. Ladislaus.
8: No.
0: The Honourable P. A. Orfila.
9: Yes.
0: The Honourable G. Origo.
6: No.
0: The Honourable F. R. Picardo.
5: Yes.
0: The Honourable E. J. Reyes.
7: No.
0: The Honourable C. A. Zaccarello.
5: No.
0: The Honourable A. Sanchez.
8: No.
0: The Honourable C. P. Santos.
5: Yes.
2: Nine in favour, eight against. The ayes have it. Carried.
1: Madam Speaker, I move that the House should now recess for 15 minutes.
2: All right, I will gladly recess for 15 minutes.

0: rattling your ground. 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
1: and karma's gonna track you down.
0: Step by step from town to town, sweet like justice.
1: Karma is a queen.
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1: Facts.
0: Karma is the guy on the screen.

Taylor Swift and Karma. Today is National Tattoo Day. Now, as somebody with tattoos, I thought, oh, this will be exciting. This will be a good thing to talk about on air, won't it? Had a look at what the world's most expensive tattoo is. That's the kind of first thing I go to. Like, what is the most expensive version of this thing? Because I want to see how people spend their money. Just nosy, really. And I found it. The most expensive tattoo in the world was created in 2013, valued at $924,000. And I was like, okay, let's have a little look at it. Was not done with tattoo ink, was done with sticky on diamonds is the best way I can describe them. 5-carat diamonds applied to a model with water-based adhesive over the course of 8 hours. It looks stunning, I have to say. It does look stunning. But you can call me picky. I don't think that's a tattoo, is it? That's not a tattoo. I can't just cover myself in glue and roll in a pile of glitter and be like, I now have the world's biggest tattoo, can I?

0: Bit of local talent for you there. That's Reach and a Girl Named Marilyn. 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Coming up to quarter to 12, you're listening to Radio Gibraltar. I have got Miles Smith, Sabrina Carpenter and Adele all on the way. First up, it's Becky Hill. Radio
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0: to suspend Standing Order 7.1 in order to proceed with the laying of documents on the table.
1: Those in favour? Aye. Against? Carried.
2: Papers to be laid. The Honourable, the Minister for Health, Care and Business.
3: I have the honour to lay on the table the Gibraltar Merchant Shipping Monitoring, Reporting and Verification of Emissions of Additional Greenhouse Gases and Emissions from Additional Ships Amendment Regulations 2026.
1: Order to lie.
2: Bills, first and second reading. A bill for an act to amend the Gibraltarian Status Act and the Immigration, Asylum and Refugee Act and for connected matters thereto. The Honourable the Chief Minister.
0: Madam Speaker, I have the honour to move that a bill for an act to amend the Gibraltarian Status Act and the Immigration, Asylum and Refugee Act and for connected matters thereto be read a first time.
1: I now put the question, which is that a bill for an act to amend the Gibraltarian Status Act and the Immigration, Asylum and Refugee Act and for connected matters thereto be read a first time. Those in favour?
4: Aye.
1: Those against? Carried.
2: The Gibraltarian Status and Immigration Amendment Act 2025.
0: Madam Speaker, I beg to move that the bill now be read a second time. And I'll be moving some amendments to the bill at the committee stage, which I'll come to when I summarise the key provisions, Madam Speaker. Madam Speaker, this bill was published in response to mounting pressure on Gibraltar's institutions created by the number of people who are arriving and making Gibraltar a home, not just in the last months and not just after the announcement last year of the treaty, but in the last decade. And in our view, left unchecked, Madam Speaker, that trend creates a risk of public services being unsustainable. The geography, as everyone knows, is small, and we must preserve Gibraltar for the Gibraltarians. That is our view, and it's what we're going to act to ensure is the case. So, Madam Speaker, this is the action that we think is necessary to protect the integrity of Gibraltar's public services and all of our systems. It is the Gibraltarian Status Act, Madam Speaker, that determines who is entitled to be registered on the register of Gibraltarians. And it's really only people who share a deep and significant relationship with Gibraltar that should have the right to be registered. That was the position that was understood back in 1962 when the register was created. And of course, Madam Speaker, it's important that when we consider this issue, we also realize that we're not just dealing with public services, we're also dealing with an even more important thing, which is the franchise when the time comes for a referendum. And the dates that I'm giving the House of 1962 will resonate as the dates when we were about to have the issue of Gibraltar dealt with at the United Nations for the first times, the homogeneous people of Gibraltar being identified as a class and as a group, legal backing for that being provided, and hence the creation then of the register, which led to the referendum in 67 and that franchise in that vote. Madam Speaker, we have seen changes in the way that the register is created. We've seen a change in the amount of years that one has to wait to register to acquire Gibraltarian status, and all of that now needs to be set in its proper modern context. So looking now at the clauses of the bill, clause 3.2 deletes the terminology of Gibraltarian by birth, which doesn't feature in the act actually, and then clause 3.3 makes several amendments to section 5. The references to entitlements to be registered are replaced with a reference to a person who is or was registered under the Act. Currently, Madam Speaker, Gibraltarian status can be obtained by a person whose grandparent was merely entitled to register but had not registered. That means that the grandparent did not have to be a registered Gibraltarian for the status to flow to a grandchild. That, in our view, cannot continue. The clause, therefore, also omits subsection 3, which stated that the person who is entitled to be registered under subsection 1 shall not be deprived of his right to be registered by reason only of the fact that that other person upon whom his right to be registered depends had not been registered if such other person is entitled or would have been entitled to be registered. This amendment is necessary as we're moving away from entitlement toward registration, and rights will only flow from registered persons. So in other words, we're still retaining the possibility of proving that you have the lineage. 519B is also restricted to descendants of a person registered under paragraph A or B and whose parent was born in Gibraltar and will no longer apply in respect of a grandparent. Similar references to grandparents are also omitted from paragraph F and subsection 2 of that section. Additionally, section 5 is further amended so that it is clear that the child is someone who is under 18 years of age. Clause 3, 4 and 5 also amend section 8 and section 8A to clarify this. We've seen how this generous language has been exploited by persons who have claimed status for adult children, and that loophole will now be closed. Clause 3.6 amends the eligibility criteria in the ministerial discretion provision in section 9. Paragraph A is amended so that it applies to a person who is a British Overseas Territory citizen by virtue of a connection to Gibraltar, or Gibraltar is their country of birth, or is a British citizen by virtue of their birth in the United Kingdom, moving away from the previous language which referred to Gibraltar or Great Britain as their country of origin. This change from country of origin to country of birth tightens the criteria even further. Paragraph F is also amended so that 20 years and not 10 years of continuous residence is required where a person seeks registration under Section 9. This is subject to a new savings provision, which I will touch upon shortly. The amendments, which I will be moving at committee stage, are as follows. Clause 4, which amended Section 55N of the Immigration, Asylum and Refugee Act to increase the qualifying period for permanent residence under that section from 5 to 10 years, is deleted. The reason for this, Madam Speaker, is that government, as honourable members will know, is introducing a new residency regulation and Part 5 of the Immigration, Asylum and Refugee Act, which is based on the EU Freedom of Movement Directive, which will be repealed. Under the new regulations, persons who had obtained residence prior to the 6th of October 2025 would be able to continue to apply under the conditions of the old regime, but access to permanent residence status will no longer be available. Clause 5, which is a savings provision for the withdrawal agreement cohort, is also deleted as it is linked to Clause 4. This cohort will also be protected in the new regulations where a similar saving is made. In other words, they have the protection, but it's not here, it's in the regulations. Madam Speaker, a new Clause 4 is now inserted, including a savings provision for those who were lawfully resident in Gibraltar prior to the 30th of October 2025, which is the date of commencement of the Act, which is being given retrospective effect, so that they may still obtain Gibraltarian status after 10 years if they meet all other requirements, despite the amendment being made to the bill today. Madam Speaker, as the Immigration, Asylum and Refugee Act is no longer being amended by this bill, amendments have also been made to the long and short titles of the Act, and the Act will now be known as the Gibraltarian Status Amendment Act 2026. Madam Speaker, I commend the bill to the House.
1: Before I put the question, does any honourable member wish to speak on the general principles or merits of the bill? The Honourable, the Leader of the Opposition.
4: Madam Speaker, there are different aspects to this legislation, but given the proposed amendments that are going to be made on the immigration side, I'll confine my remarks really to the Gibraltarian status aspects of this, because it is the most important aspects of this bill. Madam Speaker, we said when this bill was published that this law is about, this is important, it's about the sense of identity, the statute underlying this bill, this Gibraltarian Status Act, as the Chief Minister says, goes back to 1962, so more than 60 years. And indeed, what entitles someone to be called a Gibraltarian is, under the law, is an emotive subject. It's not just of practical significance, but it's an emotional question for a lot of people, whether or not they are presently in Gibraltar. So there are two aspects principally in this bill. So there are aspects that deal with issues that are uncontroversial, but then there are two particular things which are going to be achieved by this bill that I suppose give rise to greater concern. One is the abolition of, in effect, what we would, by shorthand, call the grandparent rule.

consider to be their ancestral home, who would still would wish their children or grandchildren to be able to return in the future. And that is an important question for us to grapple with as a community, because it is about, as the Chief Minister says, that degree of ties to the community. Ties to the community are not just built by arrival and then passage of time, but are also emotional ones, that someone can be here 150 years, have left for work reasons, and have grandchildren who might aspire to return to Gibraltar. So the sense of being Gibraltarian is not just about people who make Gibraltar their home over a long period of time, but it also is a sense of being Gibraltarian even though you are not here. So these are important questions as a matter of principle. And as I say, Madam Speaker, there are aspects of the bill that from our perspective are uncontroversial. Some of the amendments to deal with minors and children and so on. But the two more controversial ones, in inverted commas, are this aspect of the abolition of the grandparent rule and indeed the extension of the period of time for eligibility to 20 years. We certainly welcome on this side of the House the proposed amendment that the Chief Minister will make at committee stage to have a saving provision that people who were resident on the 6th of October 2025 can still apply under the old regime without an extension of time, so that they would be entitled after 10 years. So we welcome that aspect. But we are going to abstain on this bill because, Madam Speaker, we said at the time that we needed more information about how to reach a conclusion on this. The Chief Minister will recall that I wrote to him on the 4th of November 2025, and I said to him in my letter that while it was obvious that the Chief Minister had indicated in his press release that he had issued on the 30th of October that the government was motivated by certain concerns about the influx of applications and so on, and he had said so when he made a ministerial statement in this House about the suspension of what was then the residency policy of the government and the intended replacement of it by different rules, which we have now seen. I said to him in my letter that while it was obvious that what the government's motivations as to concerns were, what needed to be put in the balance were all these questions of emotional ties and emotional significance to people, and that before we could reach a conclusion on these issues, it would be important to be better informed on the statistical information that only the government had, and that we would have welcomed a briefing from the government and indeed with the assistance of CSRO officials. The Honourable Chief Minister responded to me, confirming that a meeting would be arranged, and indeed one was put into the diary but then cancelled in January, but we haven't had a meeting. And so we are unable, therefore, to reach a conclusion on these aspects, to be persuaded that this is the right way forward, that we should abolish the grandparent rule, or indeed to shorten the eligibility period for application for Gibraltarian status for people who have been here a long time. And Madam Speaker, I'm also, the Chief Minister says in his principal contribution today, one of the important things that he says is that this, of course, impacts on the franchise in a referendum or and so on and so forth. I am reminded, Madam Speaker, that of course it was the government, this present administration, that shortened the eligibility criteria by presenting a bill in this House in 2014, which we supported when my predecessor, the Honourable Daniel Feetham, was the leader of the opposition. The Chief Minister said in presenting the bill in 2014 that being registered, and I'm quoting, being registered under the Gibraltarian Status Act means a lot to people who are Gibraltarian, otherwise by blood. And Mr. Speaker, the inability to have
one's offspring register

0: listed under the Act does cause people a huge amount of concern, end quote. I agree with that. The Chief Minister then alluded to the fact that the franchise for joint sovereignty was extended by the House by common agreement to all British citizens who were resident in Gibraltar for more than 10 years. I remember that vividly, as I was on that side of the House when we discussed the extension of the franchise to people who had been long-term residents for more than 10 years, rather than just Gibraltarians, which was different to the previous referendum that had been organized. And then the Chief Minister went on to say this. He said, and I quote him, "If in a seminal moment such as came in 2002, we were prepared to exchange the franchise 12 years ago to British people who had been here for more than 10 years, it is right that we also extend not just the franchise, but the right to be registered and identified as Gibraltarian under the Gibraltarian Status Act to people who have been here for more than 10 years and who are British citizens. There are people, Mr. Speaker, who are here because they love Gibraltar. They love Gibraltar probably as much as we all love Gibraltar. They have made Gibraltar their home. They bring their families to Gibraltar. This is the place where they wish to live the rest of their lives. This is the place where they wish to be buried." End of quote. Now, Madam Speaker, we agreed with that at the time, and my honourable predecessor supported the bill. And of course, we understand that things might have changed now because of the treaty and an influx of people and so on. This was 2014. So 12 years on, things might have changed. So we're not saying, in principle, that we might have difficulty in coming to a position that we could understand that things might have changed and that the position might be different. But we expressed that view publicly. We wrote to the Chief Minister suggesting a meeting so that we could come together to try to reach a more common position. That has not happened for whatever reason. And therefore, when it comes to debate on this side of the House today on the issue, I'm afraid that we're going to have to abstain on this bill because we simply don't have the sufficient information to support the abolition of a grandparent rule. Or indeed the shortening the lengthening of the eligibility period for Gibraltarian status in respect of people who've been here a long time or who would be here a long time and would call Gibraltar their home or their ancestral home, even though they live away from Gibraltar and are grandchildren of Gibraltarians. So, Madam Speaker, for those reasons, we will abstain on this bill.
1: All right, if no other honourable member wishes to speak, I'll call upon the mover to reply. The Honourable Ms. Ursa Jo Busanu.
2: Madam Speaker, the honourable member has made reference to the enfranchisement of UK citizens after 10 years. Just before the referendum in 2006, when I sat on the other side. And our position was that rather than say if you have been here 10 years, you can vote on the Constitution, to say to people, if you want to vote in the Constitution, you have to be somebody that wants to be a Gibraltarian. That was what created the link between the 10 years and the Gibraltarian, that we thought, well, if somebody's here for 10 years but doesn't feel that this is his home and doesn't want to be identified as a Gibraltarian, why should he decide what the constitution of the Gibraltarian should be? So we were in a position where we put to the government, when they were there, that if they were going to enfranchise people at 10 years, it should be only if those people wanted to be Gibraltarians. And that was rejected by the GSD, so we had people who had no apparent interest in being Gibraltarians who were able to vote for the Constitution. That is what happened at that time, which he's also mentioned. Moving forward, the one thing that has happened which shows that it is not love for our country that has motivated the demands, is that it's only when it became known that if you had the red ID card, you would be able to enjoy movement in Schengen, that suddenly people who have been here a very long time and have not shown any remote interest in being identified as a Gibraltar started asking for them. Of course, if you've got a situation where it's visible that from, you know, 100 people wanting a red card, you suddenly go to 1,000 people wanting a red card, as an example, it's evident that there is a connection, because it only starts when there was a difference in the movement across the frontier. And clearly, getting the status of being a Gibraltarian has to be for people that want more than just the freedom to move about without having their passport. And even though people were told that the rights that come from the treaty would be based on residence and not on nationality, so they didn't have to do anything about their nationality, in the interim period, the people with a red card were getting a faster track than others. And therefore, that combined with the clear increase that we had in the numbers wanting to come here. I agree that there are people in many parts of the world that have never lost their contact with Gibraltar and are still feel Gibraltarians. There are people who, in many parts of the world, on the 10th of September, celebrate National Day, and that's in red and white. And I think that is true, and that is important for us. There is a diaspora of Gibraltarians. Probably the Gibraltarian population outside Gibraltar is 2 to 3 times what there is here. But we have to understand that even those suddenly wanted to get the thing, and the connection, the motivation was clear, because what was not happening when the treaty was not there started happening when the treaty was there, and then diminished when people realized that they didn't need to have it because they would have it whatever their nationality was. They didn't even have to be British citizens. They could be from any part of the world, right? At the same time as this was happening, in the background of that, we saw an interest from other parts of the world other than the UK as well, because of course, for many people, being in a Gibraltar, where in effect, although we're only entitled to 90 days, we all know that it would be a difficult thing to actually control the 90 days, is something that has, I mean, the same thing has been happening in countries, for example, like Italy and Greece and so on, where descendants of Italian and Greeks that have emigrated, when they have got a different nationality, they seek the original one. We've got people, for example, who discovered that they had a connection with Malta, that they could get a Maltese, or a connection with having been born in Ballymena, and they could get the passport. And clearly, just like what some people who were doing it here, not because they felt semi-Maltese or semi-Irish, it's because with the British passport they couldn't move freely, and with the Irish or the Maltese they could. But of course, even if all our population did that, it would be insignificant. But we, as a recipient of that, is not insignificant. Not only would it mean a position where the services would be put at risk, and I emphasize that, in fact, in my budget speech, this is an important issue, because whether people are conscious of it or not, and whether the job of the opposition is always to say it's not enough, and then say you must spend less money on it, the reality is that by any man, any way of measuring what we provide here free, we are well away ahead of anybody else in Europe in terms of the things we provide free. And we want to continue to be able to provide it. But it's very attractive when people find out about this. And therefore, although we don't want to put people off, it has to be people who come in to add to the pot, not to take away from it, because then, in effect, we are making the maintenance of the standards that we have of living more difficult to preserve and protect. So, we are all immigrants in this place. None of us had ancestors here in 1704. So that is not an issue for us. But we have an identity of our own, just like the people who went to North America and to the United States, and they came from many parts of Europe, but they see themselves as United States citizens and not Greeks or anything else. So that is, we are very clear that this needs to be done. It's good that at least they will not be against it. But the answer is that it had to be done, because this is something that maybe we're being overcautious. But on this, it is better to, on the side of caution, than try and rescue a situation which is beyond rescue. And the thing was so dramatic that after the census was done, I checked the next 2 years, and in the next 2 years we were going twice as fast as the census had done, which itself had been 50% faster than the 2012 census. So, a progression of that trend would have led to serious problems from Gibraltar, and I can tell members opposite that the speaker of Malta, who is a great friend of Gibraltar, a personal friend of mine for many, many years, is telling me of the problem that they have in Malta, where 45% of the population can no longer speak Maltese. And therefore, there's going to be a not-too-distant future where native Maltese in Malta will be the minority. They're only 55% now. So we need to take account of that. Some other countries in Europe that have allowed several generations of people to get the passport, like Malta has done, and the Irish have done, and Italians have done, are now having second thoughts, again, because of people who suddenly feel that they want to be the same nationality as our great-grandfather, but only because there is a particular benefit to be had. And it's not happening just here, it is happening in many other places, and in every place where it is happening, governments, the moment they become aware of this, governments take action, because we need to keep the links with our children and grandchildren, whatever they are, for as long as they identify with the homeland, which it is. And we want to be able to say to them, you can come back home. But we cannot do that and be very relaxed about everybody else also that has not had his roots here coming in and getting those rights. So I strongly support this, and I would hope that the other members reconsider supporting it.
1: Another honourable member wish to speak? All right, I call on the mover to reply.
3: Madam Speaker, first of all, I want to start with an apology to the Leader of the Opposition. I do recall that he sent me his letter. I think we spoke and we agreed that we would meet. He said that his letter, which he probably has and I don't, was the 5th of November. Oh my goodness, the 5th of November seems like the 4th of November. Yes, the 5th of November is not a good day in the parliamentary calendar for all of us to meet. It seems like a lifetime away. I think after the 2 weeks on my side with the retina and then all of the rest of it, that has fallen by the wayside. Despite the many things that we say to each other across the floor of the House, not all of them entirely attractive, it is always a pleasure to meet with him to have the opportunity to discuss legislation and agree where possible. And I'm sorry that this has not been possible, and it's all become much more urgent as a result of the need to pass the regulations, etc. I'm very happy nonetheless to meet after today, because I note that honourable members are not going to vote against the bill, they're going to abstain, and to give him a little more of what is behind what the Honourable the Father of the House has rightly told us, unless he feels that he already has the information, but we can have a chat about that later if he likes. Madam Speaker, the old rule was 25 years, and when we changed the legislation, the issue for us had been that there had been a referendum based on a franchise of 10 years. And what we wanted to do was to ensure that we provided a saving for that referendum. And we did that in two ways, which the Honourable Member might recall. I don't recall at the time whether we might have discussed it. I think he was leading the PDP at the time, but I think we may have discussed it at the time. We did two things. The first was we changed the law so that the franchise of the referendum that had been accorded to the law of who would be registered as a Gibraltarian, and we then created a law, which was the Referendum Act. And the Referendum Act provided the legislative framework for a referendum to be held in Gibraltar. Because, of course, in 1967, the referendum had been a different one. It had been an administering power referendum. In 2002, it had been the Gibraltar administration referendum, but there was no framework legislation. And so we created the Referendum Act to ensure two things. That there's a body of law that provides for a referendum in Gibraltar. And second, that referendum and the results of it are binding. And so there is now a statute which says if you have a referendum, that referendum binds the parliament for a particular period at least, and you can't have a second referendum on the subject otherwise it would be a question of continuing to hold referenda until you get the right result. So we made that amendment. And it was related to the amendment there had been to the Gibraltarian Status Act. So we went from 25 years to 10 years. Now we're going to 20. So, Madam Speaker, I hope that explains some of what we're doing here, as I would have explained it to him if we had met. I think there can be no better explanation than the one that the Honourable Sir Joe Bassano has given in respect of the issue of grandfathers, etc. I mean, I have many relatives away, and some of them may have come to Gibraltar once or twice in their lives, and they have that feeling of that link with Gibraltar. It is an emotive one, but they are citizens of a different country. They live their lives in a different country. And what I think is hugely important to understand, and I want to emphasize this element of what the Honorable Sir Joe Bassano has said, is that in the new structure of residence in Gibraltar as a result of the changed circumstances, the key to benefits will be, to all of the benefits, will be Gibraltarian status. And so therefore the protection of that becomes extraordinarily important. And I hope that they will understand that too. I hope this is not an issue of controversy between us. And the Honourable Gentleman has said that he's going to abstain, not vote against. And perhaps with the understanding that he might now have as a result of what we've said, they would probably reach the same conclusion as us. For example, loving my relatives as I love them, I do not think it would be appropriate for one of them, claiming descendants from my parents or from the other side of the family, to be able to pitch up in Gibraltar, aged 55 and 1 month, having retired somewhere else, claim their Gibraltarian status, and then have access to all of the benefits that Gibraltar provides. I do not think that is appropriate. That is, as Sir Joe Bassano said anyway, not sustainable, not least because there are probably many more of us around than there are here. We are contributing to ERS and all the rest of it, and if they realize that ERS provision here is so much better than ERS provision in the places where they live, it's just impossible to sustain. It is impossible to sustain. So, Madam Speaker, it would also be grossly unfair if people were simply able to now obtain what I might call a backdoor Schengen visa. because they have a grandparent in Gibraltar. And a grandparent they might never have visited, a grandparent they might have neglected, a grandparent they would never have met, because the grandparent may have passed away. And so you come, you say, my grandparent, born in Gibraltar, give me a red ID card, never even come to Gibraltar, other than for that purpose. And then use the red ID card to travel around the world, to around Europe. So those are extremes. In most instances, you will have people with loving relationships with their grandparents, loving and lengthy stays in Gibraltar. They will be able to show that they have a link with Gibraltar. They will be able to show that although they may not live here, there are other reasons why they should be able to have the access. And indeed, they will have, in most instances, they will have the parent. They will have the parent. So we are dancing on the pinhead of cases, because in the vast majority of cases, they will have a parent who is a Gibraltarian. And that gives them access. A parent who's a Gibraltarian, who has been registered as a Gibraltarian, or who registers as a Gibraltarian, and then they can register. The vast majority of cases of grandchildren of Gibraltarians, who we are talking about, will have a live, active parent who is registered or can register and can then give them the right. So we would be talking about probably smaller numbers than one might imagine. But those remote numbers could create a difficulty. And honorable members will have seen that this is the position being taken by many countries. Italy, for example, has taken exactly the same approach that we are taking now to further restrict the ability to register as an Italian, much to my chagrin, Madam Speaker, because my plan B, if everything went badly, was to remind the Italian authorities that Massetti and Picardo are very much Italian names. But you know, it's been tightened up everywhere. It has to be. That's the position. And the one thing that I'm sure we all agree on is the importance of protecting the public services and the importance of not creating backdoors to rights that we have acquired under the treaty. And Madam Speaker, for all those reasons, I commend the bill to the House.
1: I now put the question, which is that a bill for an act to amend the Gibraltarian Status Act and the Immigration, Asylum and Refugee Act and for connected matters thereto be read a second time. Those in favour?
4: Aye.
1: Those against? Carried.
5: The Gibraltarian Status and Immigration Amendment Act 2025.
6: Madam Speaker, Sorry, Madam Speaker, you asked those in favour, those against. We didn't have a chance to officially record what the leader has said before, that we are abstaining on this particular bill.
1: Well, there hasn't been a division called, so.
3: Madam Speaker, I beg to give notice that the committee stage and third reading of the bill be taken today if all honourable members agree.
1: All honourable members agree that the committee stage and third reading of the bill be taken today.
4: Aye.
5: A bill for an act to make provisions as to the powers exercisable by or with respect to charities or with respect to gifts to charity and for matters incidental thereto and connected purposes therewith. The Honourable the Chief Minister.
3: Madam Speaker, I have the honour to move that a bill for an act to make provision as to the powers exercisable by or with respect to charities or with respect to gifts to charity and for matters incidental thereto and connected therewith be read a first time.
1: And I'll put the question, which is that a bill for an act to make provisions as to the powers exercisable by or with respect to charities or with respect to gifts to charity and for matters incidental thereto and connected therewith be read a first time. Those in favour?
4: Aye.
1: Those against? Carried.
5: The Charities Act 2026.
3: Madam Speaker, I beg to move that the bill now be read a second time. Madam Speaker, I'm pleased to present to the House the Charities Bill 2026. It's a bill that seeks to repeal and replace the Charities Act of 1962. This is the day when we're going to redo the 1962 legislation. through which it has served Gibraltar well. It's now over 60 years old and no longer fit for purpose in the modern regulatory environment in which we operate. Which is not to say that things that are over 60 years old are not fit for purpose, Madam Speaker. As we see that is the opposite of the truth, as we can see from the Honourable members who exceed that age and I happily say today much fitter than I feel. Madam Speaker, we now have a more modern regulatory environment and we must ensure that our legislation is up to scratch. So this bill introduces major new policies and sets out charity legislation in a modern format. And when enacted, it will be the principal statute covering the establishment, regulation, and administration of charities in Gibraltar. It provides greater clarity on what constitutes a charity, the role and powers of the Board of Charity Commissioners, the responsibilities and duties of charity trustees, and the rules on registration, reporting, and accountability. And I will have to explain this in some detail to the House, Madam Speaker. The bill for the first time sets out in a statute a comprehensive list of charitable purposes. These include the prevention of relief of poverty, the advancement of education, the advancement of religion, the advancement of health or the saving of lives, the advancement of citizenship or community development, the advancement of the arts, culture, heritage or science, the advancement of amateur sport, the advancement of human rights and conflict resolution, the advancement of environmental protection, the relief of those in need, and the advancement of animal welfare, among others. Critically, all charitable purposes must satisfy a public benefit requirement, of course. The bill continues the Board of Charity Commissioners for Gibraltar as the independent regulator and registrar of charities. The board's independence is preserved. It is not subject to the direction or control of any minister or any government department. The board's objectives are clearly defined for the first time and include the public confidence objective, the public benefit objective, the compliance objective, the charitable resources objective, and the accountability objective. The board's general functions include determining whether institutions are charities, encouraging the better administration of charities, identifying and investigating misconduct or mismanagement, and providing advice and guidance to trustees and to ministers. Madam Speaker, the bill requires all charities to be registered unless they are exempt or exempted charities. Every registered charity must have at least two locally resident charity trustees, or in the case of a body corporate, a foundation, at least two locally resident officers and a majority of locally resident trustees or officers. The register will be open to public inspection at all reasonable times, promoting transparency and public confidence. Madam Speaker, sound financial stewardship is at the heart of this bill. Charities must keep proper accounting records sufficient to show and explain all transactions and to disclose at any time the financial position of the charity. Charities must prepare annual statements of accounts with lower income charities, those with a gross income not exceeding £250,000, having the option of preparing receipts and payment accounts. The bill sets out a graduated scheme of audit and independent examination, and charities with gross income exceeding £1,250,000 must have their accounts audited. Those with gross income between £50,000 and £1,250,000 may elect to have their accounts independently examined. An audit is also required where total assets exceed £3 million and gross income exceeds the account's threshold. Charity trustees must prepare annual reports and annual returns, which must be transmitted to the Commission. The bill equips the board with robust enforcement and protective measures. The powers. The Commission may issue official warnings to charity trustees who have committed breaches of trust or misconduct. It may suspend charity trustees and appoint interim managers where there is misconduct or mismanagement, or whether it is necessary to protect charitable property. It may remove trustees, officers, agents, or employees who have been responsible for or facilitated misconduct. The bill also introduces new powers for the Commission, including the power to direct charity trustees to take specified action or to refrain from specified action, the power to direct the winding up of a charity, and the power to direct the application of charity property. The bill sets out a comprehensive regime also, Madam Speaker, for the disqualification of persons from acting as charity trustees. Persons convicted of specific offences, including offences of dishonesty, money laundering, terrorism, and other financial crime, are of course disqualified. Persons who are bankrupt, subject to disqualification orders, or who have been removed from office for misconduct are also disqualified. The Commission has the power to make disqualification orders and to waive disqualification in appropriate cases. Madam Speaker, I wish to draw particular attention to the provisions of this bill which address Gibraltar's obligations under MoneyVal and the recommendations that are made there. The Council of Europe's Committee on Experts on the Evaluation of Anti-Money Laundering Measures and the Financing of Terrorism. Manival, Madam Speaker, has recommended that jurisdictions ensure that non-profit organisations, including charities, are not misused for the purposes of money laundering or terrorist finance, and that legislation should be put in place to ensure that that is the case. This bill directly addresses those recommendations in several key respects. First, the bill requires the Commission, in discharging its functions, I can't see Madam Speaker, to adhere so far as is reasonably possible to the principles set out in Schedule 3 regarding the reduction of financial crime. Schedule 3 mandates the Commission to use its best endeavours to reduce the scope for any activity to be carried on by a charity for a purpose connected with financial crime, and in particular by developing policies to promote accountability, integrity, and public confidence, by encouraging and undertaking outreach and educational programmes to raise awareness among charities and the donor community about vulnerabilities to financial crime, including terrorist financing, and by working with charities to develop best practices to protect against abuse and by encouraging charities to conduct transactions via regulated financial channels. Second, the bill's robust information sharing and cooperation framework under Part 7 and Schedule 4 enables the Commission to share information with a wide range of domestic authorities, including the Gibraltar Financial Intelligence Unit, the Royal Gibraltar Police, the National Coordinator for Anti-Money Laundering and Combating Terrorist Financing, and HM Customs, as well as with foreign commissioners and, with ministerial consent, foreign authorities. This framework enables the Commission to conclude cooperation agreements, to exchange information for the purposes of investigations, and to assist foreign regulators in the discharge of their functions. Third, the disqualification regime specifically targets persons convicted of money laundering offences within the meaning of the POCA 2015, offences under the Terrorism Act 2018, and offences to which the Counterterrorism Act 2010 applies. This ensures that persons with connections to financial crime are excluded from positions of trust within the charitable sector. Fourth, Madam Speaker, the bill empowers the Commission to institute inquiries to require production of documents, to obtain search warrants, and to take protective action, including the suspension and removal of trustees and the restriction of transactions, wherever there is evidence of misconduct or mismanagement, including activities which may involve financial crime. Fifth, Madam Speaker, the criminalisation of the knowing or reckless provision of false or misleading information to the Commission and that Clause 38 serves as a further deterrent against the misuse of charities for illicit purposes. These provisions, taken together, Madam Speaker, demonstrate Gibraltar's commitment to meeting its international obligations and ensuring that the charitable sector operates with the highest standards of integrity and transparency. They are designed to address the vulnerabilities identified by Manival and to complement the existing legislative framework under the Proceeds of Crime Act, the Terrorism Act and the Counterterrorism Act. The bill also makes provision, Madam Speaker, for CPRE powers, enabling the modification of charitable purposes where the original purpose may have been fulfilled, cannot be carried out, or has ceased to be suitable. It includes provisions for charity mergers, social investments, and the protection of the expression common good. The bill repeals the Charities Act 1962, with transitional provisions ensuring the continuity of the law and the preservation of existing rights and obligations. Madam Speaker, this bill represents a comprehensive modernisation of Gibraltar's charity law. It promotes transparency, accountability and public confidence in the charitable sector. It equips the Board of Charity Commissioners with the tools necessary to regulate charities effectively and to protect charitable assets. And it ensures that Gibraltar meets its international obligations, including those arising from Manival recommendations in the fight against money laundering and terrorist financing. For all those reasons, Madam Speaker, I commend the bill to the House.
1: Before I put the question, does any honourable member wish to speak on the general principles or merits of the bill? The honourable, the leader of the opposition.
4: Madam Speaker, we will support this bill. I recently had occasion to grapple with the old Charities Act the present Charities Act 1962 in a case in the Supreme Court, and clearly it became very evident that the UK had amended its own legislation. In 2011, our Charities Act 1962 was based on the English then Charities Act 1960. Clearly, a lot of water has gone under the bridge, and there is a need to modernise our legislation. There are aspects of this bill which, as the Chief Minister has indicated today, are clearly not provided for under our current much briefer legislation. And our view certainly is that it was a clear case for modernization of the legislation and for the provision of aspects which were not in our current law. And for those reasons, we will support the bill on this second reading.
1: The Honourable Mr. Sakharin.
7: Thank you very much, Madam Speaker. And, I thank the Chief Minister for his a very detailed explanation of the bill and indeed for bringing the bill to this House. I think it's extremely important that we celebrate in this place the work and effort of charities. The fact that we have nearly 400 charities in Gibraltar is remarkable in itself. The work that people do, volunteers on an ongoing basis, is what makes Gibraltar what it is. It adds to the fabric of our society. The importance of people helping others, or doing something for nothing without expecting a return, is what makes our society a rich and colourful one. And long may that live. And I think that what this bill does is that it serves to protect what we have. It works in favour. So I know that a lot of trustees are grumbling, some are shaking in their boots. There is a lot of responsibility that this places on them. But I hope that they take it in a good way, because what we need to do is protect our citizens' money. If they've worked hard to contribute to a charity, we need to make sure that, A, that the monies are not being used for any nefarious means, and that includes monies being sent from abroad, hence the AML, anti-money laundering elements of the bill. But also, the second limb is that the trustees are offered guidance from the Charities Commission via this legislation on what best practice is. Because everyone may set up, or so many may set up a charity with great intention, but there may be errors due to a lack of professionalism and a lack of structure. And what I hope, Madam Speaker, is that the Charities Commission uses this bill and works in collaboration with the charities and their trustees to ensure that the learning process is one that is given time and the adequate support. To conclude, I welcome the bill, and I hope that it doesn't put off new charities from starting up, or current ones from doing what they can, but that it's taken in that measure of excellence and improving our standards to protect the money and ensure it goes where it needs to. Thank you, Madam Speaker.
1: Any other honourable member wish to speak? In that case, I call upon the mover to reply.
3: Madam Speaker, I will not say much other than I very much welcome the position of honourable members opposite. I recognise the excellent work that the honourable gentleman does in the charitable sector. I hope that he stays in the charitable sector for a long time. But there are many people like him who do excellent and honest work in charities. Unfortunately, this legislation is about the guardrails of those who might approach the charitable sector seeking to abuse it, rather than to continue the very good work that is done by the charities that, as the Honourable Gentleman says, make our community what it is. And for all of the reasons that I've set out, this bill does that, and I hope it does it in a way that doesn't turn off anyone who is doing charitable work today. The guardrails will also help a little. They now provide the guidelines of what needs to be done. And a little as we have experienced this week with issues relating to customs and new forms, etc., once people get used to the new structures, with the guidance of professionals where necessary, I think it will provide an easier route map to how to run a charity, because there is a lot more detail in there than there was in the past, and that also could lead people into inadvertent error. So I'm very grateful for honourable members indicating their support.
1: And I'll put the question, which is that a bill for an act to make provision as to the powers exercisable by or with respect to charities and with respect to gifts to charity and for matters incidental thereto and connected therewith be read a second time. Those in favour?
8: Aye.
1: Those against? Carried.
5: The Charities Act 2026.
3: Madam Speaker, I beg to give notice that the committee stage and third reading be taken later today. If all honourable members agree.
1: Do all honourable members agree that the committee stage and third reading of the bill be taken today?
8: Aye.
5: A bill for an act to amend the Private Foundations Act 2017 to amend certain references to accounting standards. The Honourable, the Chief Minister.
3: Madam Speaker, I have the honour to move the Bill for an Act to amend the Private Foundations Act 2017 to amend certain references to accounting standards be read a first time.
1: I now put the question, which is that the Bill for an Act to amend the Private Foundations Act 2017 to amend certain references to accounting standards be read a first time. Those in favour?
8: Aye.
1: Those against? Carried.
5: The Private Foundations Amendment Act 2026.
3: Madam Speaker, I now beg that the bill be read a second time. Madam Speaker, the purpose of this bill is to amend sections 40 and 41 of the Private Foundations Act of 2017 to broaden the account and standards by reference to which private foundations may prepare their accounts. At present, the Act requires accounts to be prepared in accordance with international accounting standards as defined under the Companies Act. This bill inserts a reference to accounting standards issued by the UK Financial Reporting Council so that private foundations may also prepare their accounts under UK accounting standards. Madam Speaker, honourable members will be aware that the government has recently published the Charities Act, indeed we have now passed it, which provides a modern legislative framework for the regulation of charities. Under the new framework that we've passed, charities will be required to prepare their accounts in accordance with the Statement of Recommended Practice, which is known as the Charities SORP, which is based on and fully aligned with UK accounting standards, specifically FRS 102, the financial reporting standard applicable in the UK and the Republic of Ireland. The charities SORP supplements FRS 102 by providing sector-specific guidance but does not replace it. Compliance with SORP necessarily means compliance with FRS 102. However, it is important to understand that international accounting standards and UK accounting standards are not the same thing. Without this amendment, a private foundation structured as a charity would find itself in the difficult position of being required under the new Charities Act to prepare accounts under the SORP and FRS 102. Whilst the Private Foundations Bill would only recognise international accounting standards. They weren't wrong when they told me that this was a very technical bill that needed to be amended, Madam Speaker. This bill resolves that inconsistency by ensuring that the Private Foundations Act expressly recognises UK Financial Reporting Council standards alongside international accounting standards. It's worth noting that this amendment applies to all private foundations, not only those established for charitable purposes. This is appropriate because there is no reason to restrict any private foundation from preparing its accounts under UK accounting standards should it wish to do so. The amendment therefore provides greater flexibility for all private foundations whilst ensuring alignment with the requirements of the new Charities Act. And therefore, Madam Speaker, this is a brief but necessary consequential amendment arising from the government's broader reform of charities legislation. It ensures that our private foundations framework is consistent with the accounting requirements that will apply under the Charities Act 2026 and provides all private foundations with greater flexibility in the preparation of their accounts. And I therefore commend the bill to the House.
1: Right, but the question, does any honourable member wish to speak on the merits or principles of the bill? Yes, the Honourable Mr. Clinton.
9: Thank you, Madam Speaker. I think we may yet make an accountant out of the Chief Minister. I welcome those words. I never thought I'd hear the words SORP mentioned in this House. But, Madam Speaker, seriously, it's pretty much what the Chief Minister has said, and that's a need to harmonise and make sure that we have all the right language in terms of what can be used in terms of accounting standards across the different bits of legislation we have. And what the Chief Minister has explained, although in great technical detail, to me makes a lot of sense. And of course, given the nature of the amendment, we will obviously support this side of the House.
1: Any other honourable member wish to speak? In that case, I call upon the mover to reply.
3: Well, Madam Speaker, I can't say I've been absorbed by the speech, but I'm very happy it's going to count with the support of the opposition. For once, I've said something the Honourable Mr. Clinton has found funny.
1: I now put the question, which is that a bill for an act to amend the Private Foundations Act 2017 to amend certain references to accounting standards be read a second time. Those in favour?
8: Aye.
1: Those against? Carried.
5: The Private Foundations Amendment Act 2026.
3: Madam Speaker, I beg to give notice that the committee stage and third reading of the Act be taken later today if all honourable members agree.
1: Do all honourable members agree that the committee stage and third reading of the bill be taken today?
8: Aye. Aye.
3: Pensions.

0: A bill for an act to make provision for and about the interception of communications, the acquisition of communications data and equipment interference, to make provision about the treatment of material held as a result of such interception, acquisition or equipment interference, to make provision for the carrying out of surveillance and entry on or interference with property and radio communication, the use of covert human intelligence sources and the acquisition of the means by which electronic data protected by encryption or passwords may be decrypted or accessed, to provide for the Investigatory Powers Commissioner and the competent authority and make provision about them and other oversight arrangements, to make further provision about investigatory powers, intercepting authorities and the security of Gibraltar and for connected purposes. The Honourable the Chief Minister.
1: Madam Speaker, I have the honour to move that a bill for an act to make provision for and about the interception of communications, the acquisition of communications data and equipment interference, to make provision about the treatment of material held as a result of such interception, acquisition or equipment interference, or make provision for the carrying out of surveillance and entry on or interference with property and radio communications, the use of covert human intelligence sources and the acquisition of the means by which electronic data protected by encryption or passwords may be decrypted or accessed, to provide for the Investigative Powers Commissioner and the competent authority and make provision about them and other oversight arrangements, to make further provision about investigatory powers, intercepting authorities and the security of Gibraltar and for connected purposes, be read a first time.
2: I now put the question, which is that a bill for an act to make provision for and about the interception of communications, the acquisition of communications data and equipment interference, to make provision about the treatment of material held as a result of such interception, acquisition or equipment interference, to make provision for the carrying out of surveillance and entry on or interference with property and radio communication, the use of covert human intelligence sources and the acquisition of the means by which electronic data protected by encryption or passwords may be decrypted or accessed, to provide for the Investigatory Powers Commissioner and the competent authority and make provision about them and other oversight arrangements, to make further provision about investigatory powers, intercepting authorities and the security of Gibraltar and for connected purposes be read a first time. Those in favour?
3: Aye.
2: Those against? Carried.
0: The Investigatory Powers Act 2026.
1: Madam Speaker, I have the honour to move that the bill now be read a second time. Madam Speaker, this is a hugely important bill. And before I get into the detail of my speaking note, what I want to say is this. This is currently an entirely unregulated area when it comes to the interception of telecommunications for investigatory purposes. That does not mean it has not happened, and I don't want to stray into controversy by referring to instances in the past, not just in the recent past, when this may have happened. When it happens, therefore, in a way that is outside of the legal framework. And a lot is then left to our judges to decide if that information were to be brought to a court in a prosecution or otherwise, whether that information should, in application of the common law and such principles as the court may determine, whether that recording, for example, would be admissible. In some instances, there are no recordings. The information is used only for intelligence purposes. And individuals may not even be aware that they have been listened to when they are subsequently being pursued or investigated. This regulates that space. And so anything which is now done outside of this legislation once passed will be illegal and will not be admissible in a court and cannot be used even as intelligence in respect of an individual. And so that is what we are going to be dealing with here. It's important when we deal with this also that we remind ourselves that this will be the legislation of Gibraltar and it will be the legislation of the whole territorial ambit of Gibraltar. So if anybody else comes to Gibraltar and does a thing which is outside of our law, they will be committing a criminal offence. It also does a lot more mundane things, but that is the key of what is, I suppose, most innovative about this piece of legislation. So, having said that, Madam Speaker, the bill establishes a comprehensive statutory framework regulating the use of investigative powers in Gibraltar. It makes provision for the interception of communications, the acquisition of communications data, equipment interference, surveillance and covert investigations, and access to encrypted or protected data. It also provides for the treatment, retention, and disclosure of material obtained under these powers, as well as for oversight and accountability mechanisms. In the structure of the bill, Madam Speaker, we are following very much the UK legislation in respect of exactly these types of provisions. It's a piece of legislation which has now been on the statute book for some time. It wasn't uncontroversial when it came onto the statute book, but it has now been tested for some years, and there have been a number of reports of the relevant commissioners that are appointed under the legislation in the United Kingdom. The bill, Madam Speaker, is structured into 8 parts. Part 1 addresses general privacy protections. Part 2 provides the regime governing interception of communications. Part 3 relates to communications data. Part 4 governs equipment interference. Part 5 regulates surveillance, both directed surveillance and intrusive surveillance, which are 2 different types of surveillance, and covert human intelligence sources and interference with property and radio communications. Part 6 addresses electronic data protected by encryption. Part 7 establishes oversight arrangements. And Part 8 contains the general miscellaneous provisions, including combined authorizations and enforcement mechanisms. The bill is also accompanied by 6 schedules, Madam Speaker, providing further insight into the provisions contained in the bill. The bill begins with foundation provisions defining its scope. Clause 1 provides for citation and commencement, including the ability to bring different provisions into force on different dates. Clauses 2 to 5 set out detailed definitions which underpin the entire framework. These definitions distinguish between the content of communications and communications data, define what constitutes identifying data, and clarifies terms such as serious crime, systems data, and journalistic material, which is also protected. These provisions are essential to ensure certainty in the application of the powers created by the bill. Part 1 establishes the central privacy framework. Clause 6 makes clear that the bill defines the extent to which investigatory powers may interfere with privacy. That's obviously, Madam Speaker, something that must be done in a very tightly controlled manner, because the right to privacy is a right contained in our Constitution. Clause 7 imposes a general duty in relation to privacy on the competent authority when deciding whether to grant, renew, modify, or cancel authorizations. That duty requires the authority to assess whether the objective sought could reasonably be achieved by less intrusive means, to consider the sensitivity of the information being sought, and to ensure that any interference with privacy is necessary and proportionate. This clause also makes explicit reference to categories of particularly sensitive information, including legally privileged communications and journalistic material, thereby embedding privacy considerations at the core of all decision making. Part 1 also establishes a number of offences and protections. Clause 8 creates the offence of unlawful interception of communications, which applies where a person intentionally intercepts a communication without lawful authority. And that's a key point, Madam Speaker, because from now on, after we've passed this bill, if you do not fulfill the requirements of the Act, when it is an Act, then what you are doing is illegal. And that, in particular, will help people to protect their privacy. Because if somebody leaks a communication that is not authorized to be intercepted, that leaking will become a crime. It will be a crime, and it will be pursued as a crime. Madam Speaker, Clause 11 clarifies the concept of lawful authority, linking it to authorizations granted under the Act and other statutory powers. Clause 12 provides for monetary penalties, that is to say fines, allowing the competent authority to impose financial sanctions where conduct falls short of the criminal threshold but nonetheless constitutes unlawful interception. And Clause 13 creates civil liability, enabling affected persons to bring proceedings where interception occurs without lawful authority. Clause 16 establishes the offence of unlawfully obtaining communications data by a relevant person. And clause 17 ensures that equipment interference may only be carried out where authorised, thereby preventing unauthorised access to electronic systems. Again, a new protection, Madam Speaker, so that if you don't do it in the way the law requires, you will be acting illegally. Madam Speaker, Part 2 sets out the detailed regime for the interception of communications. And there, Clause 18 provides for two forms of authorization: targeted interception authorization, which relate to specified persons, organizations, or premises, and mutual assistance authorizations, which facilitate cooperation with overseas authorities. Clause 20 defines the permissible scope of authorizations, including the ability to target individuals, groups sharing a common purpose, or multiple subjects within a single investigation. Clauses 22 and 23 establish the statutory tests for granting authorizations. The competent authority must be satisfied that the authorization is necessary on specified grounds,

use of these powers. Clauses 24 to 27 introduce enhanced safeguards for particularly sensitive categories of material. Where an authorization relates to members of parliament, for example, legally privileged material, confidential journalistic material, or the identification of journalistic sources, the application must expressly identify this and include specific justification. In cases involving legal privilege, the competent authority may only grant authorizations where there is an exceptional and compelling circumstance, and where the public interest in obtaining the information outweighs the public interest in maintaining confidentiality. Similar requirements apply to journalistic material, with additional conditions relating to handling and disclosure. These provisions impose a higher threshold before such authorizations may be granted. Again, this is not homegrown, Madam Speaker. This is already in existence in the United Kingdom. Clauses 29 to 30 regulate the form and duration of authorizations. Authorizations must specify the subject, the conduct authorized, and the identifying factors used to target communications. The standard duration is 6 months, subject to renewal. Clauses 31 to 34 provide for renewal, modification, and cancellation. The competent authority is under a duty to cancel an authorization where it is no longer necessary or proportionate. Clauses 36 to 38 provide for implementation, including the power to require telecommunications or postal operators to assist in giving effect to authorizations. These duties may extend to persons outside Gibraltar, subject to a reasonableness test. Part 2 also contains detailed safeguards governing the handling of material. Clauses 46 to 48 require that disclosure of material is limited to what is necessary, that copies are minimized, that all material is stored securely, and that it is destroyed when no longer required. Excuse me. Additional safeguards apply to legally privileged material, including requirements for notification, review, and conditions on retention. These provisions ensure that material obtained under the interception powers is tightly controlled. Part 3 governs the acquisition of communications data, which is distinguished from the content of communications. Clause 54 provides that authorizations may be granted where the competent authority considers it necessary for specified purposes, including, inter alia, in the interest of security of Gibraltar, the prevention or detection of crime, public safety, and the protection of health. The provision also requires that the conduct authorized is proportionate. Clause 55 introduces specific restrictions on the use of internet connection records, limiting their acquisition to defined cases where such data is necessary to identify services used or users involved. Clause 56 requires that authorizations specify in detail the conduct authorized and the data to be obtained. Clause 57 provides that such authorizations have a shorter duration of 1 month, reflecting the different nature of communications data. And Clause 58 imposes duties on operators to comply with requirements while minimizing the amount of data processed. Part 4 regulates equipment interference. Clause 65 defines targeted equipment interference authorizations which permit interference with equipment to obtain communications, equipment data, or other information. Clause 68 sets out the conditions for granting such authorizations, requiring necessity, proportionality, and the existence of safeguards governing handling of material. Clause 69 introduces a requirement that there must be a relevant connection to Gibraltar, ensuring that these powers are exercised within a defined territorial or operational link. Clauses 70 to 73 provide enhanced safeguards where the material involves members of parliament, legal privilege, or journalistic material. Clause 74 requires authorizations to specify the equipment affected and the conduct permitted. Clauses 75 to 78 provide for the duration, renewal, modification, and cancellation. As with interception, detailed safeguards in clauses 82 to 84 regulate the retention, disclosure, and destruction of material obtained through equipment interference. And I should just say, Madam Speaker, that the clause in relation to members of parliament is to provide an additional protection to individuals who are members of parliament, not to ensure that I can read the WhatsApps between the Honourable, the Leader of the Opposition, and my erstwhile school chum, however much tempted one might be to want to have access to them. No, we were never in school together, Madam Speaker, between you two. Although I probably live better not seeing those communications, Madam Speaker. Part 5 provides for surveillance and COVID investigations. Clause 89 defines the types of conduct to which the part applies, including directed surveillance, intrusive surveillance, and the use of COVID human intelligence resources. Clauses 91 to 92 govern authorizations for directed and intrusive surveillance, requiring necessity and proportionality and specifying

0: the purposes for which surveillance may be authorized. Clause 93 provides for the authorization of covert human intelligence sources and includes detailed requirements relating to supervision, record keeping, and protection of a source. Additional safeguards apply in relation to sources under the age of 18, including the requirement for risk assessment and authorizations, and arrangements for ensuring welfare. Clause 94 provides for criminal conduct authorizations, allowing certain conduct to be authorized where necessary and proportionate and for specified purposes. Clause 102 grants authorization, governs authorizations for entry on or interference with property or radio communications, and clause 103 to 104 set out requirements and provide detail on form and duration of the said authorizations. Part 6 makes provision for access to encrypted protection or encrypted or protected data. It allows for the giving of notices requiring a person to provide access to protected information or to disclose keys necessary to obtain such access. These powers are subject to tests of necessity and proportionality and are accompanied by offences for failure to comply and restrictions on disclosure of the existence of such notices. Part 7 establishes the oversight framework. It provides for the appointment of what will be known as an investigatory powers commissioner with responsibility for independent oversight of the use of powers under the bill. The Commissioner carries out inspections and audits, reviews compliance with statutory requirements, and reports on the operation of the regime. The Commissioner also monitors the use of powers, including errors, and provides assurance that safeguards are applied. This provides an independent layer of scrutiny separate from the operational decision-making role. The bill also defines the role of the competent authority. The competent authority is responsible for determining applications for authorizations made by intercepting authorities. It must apply the statutory test of necessity and proportionality and ensure that safeguards are in place and assess compliance with the duties in Clause 7. It has the power to grant, renew, modify, and cancel authorizations. Where an application is refused, the competent authority must provide written reasons, and such decisions may be appealed to the Supreme Court. This ensures that the exercise of powers is subject to structured decision-making and judicial oversight. The bill includes specific safeguards for journalistic material. Where an application involves confidential journalistic material or seeks to identify a source of journalistic information, the application must expressly state this and provide justification. Authorizations may only be granted where appropriate arrangements are in place to ensure that such material is handled, retained, and used in accordance with the strictest safeguards. These provisions reflect the sensitivity of journalistic sources and the public interest in their protection. More generally, the bill contains multiple layers of privacy protection, and these include the general duty in Clause 7, the requirements that all authorizations satisfy the test of necessity and proportionality, and detailed provisions governing the retention, disclosure, and destruction of material. Access to information must be limited to what is necessary, and all material must be stored securely and destroyed when no longer required. There are also restrictions on disclosure, including disclosure to overseas authorities and independent oversight through the Investigatory Powers Commissioner. Part 8 contains miscellaneous and general provisions, including the ability to combine authorizations, make regulations, and provide for enforcement mechanisms, including monetary penalties and supplementary safeguards. Madam Speaker, this bill provides a structured statutory regime governing investigatory powers, including defined authorizations processes, enhanced safeguards for sensitive material, and independent oversight arrangements. And it will make illegal, Madam Speaker, anything that is done in this space without the proper authorizations, quite unlike the position today. For all those reasons, Madam Speaker, I commend the bill to the House.
1: Before I put the question, does any honourable member wish to speak on the general principles or merits of the bill? The honourable Mrs. Ladislaus.
2: If I can find my button. Madam Speaker, firstly, I think it must be said that I'm somewhat surprised that the Chief Minister is taking this bill, given the work that was undertaken by the Office of the Honourable the Minister for Justice. I do take the opportunity to thank him and his team, Madam Speaker, for inviting me to discuss certain sections of this bill. The bill before the House is heavily modelled, as the Honourable the Chief Minister has said, on the UK's Investigatory Powers Act 2016. But the question here isn't whether the powers are imported identically or not. The question is whether the safeguards which are put in place provide adequate and proportionate constitutional protections. Our law enforcement agencies should, of course, have the tools available to them to carry out their duties and responsibilities. And we should also, obviously, have regulation. which hasn't been happening to date. But this bill deals with issues which are broader than just telephone interception. It touches upon regulation of mobile phones, computers, email communications, encrypted messages, surveillance devices, covert human intelligence sources, communications records, electronic data protected by passwords and encryption. It's an incredibly significant piece of legislation in terms of the intrusive powers that it bestows relating to legitimate interference with privacy. And so it should have robust safeguards in place to ensure that there are plenty of independent checks and balances. The UK Act creates numerous layers of oversight so that ministers, including the Prime Minister, are subjected to scrutiny. It provides for an investigatory powers commissioner, as does ours, independent judicial commissioners, an Intelligence and Security Committee of Parliament, an Investigatory Powers Tribunal, safeguards via ordinary courts, which are available via judicial review and human rights challenges, and then Parliament has oversight through legislation and scrutiny. The bill in question does provide for some of the safeguards provided for by the UK Act on which this is based, but it does lack a number of them, Madam Speaker. I'm not saying that we should transpose legislation verbatim. We're very obviously a far smaller jurisdiction than the UK with a different constitutional framework. I appreciate that. But that doesn't mean that we shouldn't question those differences and whether there are gaps left in the protections offered by the proposed bill. What does, therefore, the proposed bill before the House offer in respect of safeguards? An investigatory powers commissioner will be appointed, so that is there. There are some provisions for annual public reporting. Necessity and proportionality tests must be satisfied before decisions as to interception are made. The minister may, I note may, issue codes of practice. Appeals can be made to the Supreme Court, and in cases where an appeal would raise an important point of principle or practice, or there is another compelling reason for granting leave, they can be made to the Court of Appeal. However, Madam Speaker, it doesn't provide for the appointment of independent judicial commissioners, for example, which I can understand to an extent, given our size, but there is no alternative safeguard offered in place there, so you will lose a layer. Double lock authorisation, I would say, isn't provided for. Crucially, under UK legislation, the decision doesn't lie with one competent authority. The UK commissioner operates alongside judicial commissioners who will provide pre-authorisation. Whereas here, what is being proposed is that the competent authority takes the decision unilaterally, with the investigatory powers commissioner keeping under review afterwards the exercise by a public authority of the statutory functions which are authorised under the bill. Perhaps, Madam Speaker, an additional safeguard, such as the Supreme Court, could have been added into the layers so that decisions to interfere with communications aren't taken unilaterally. No Intelligence and Security Committee of Parliament is created under the Act in the bill. No Specialist Investigatory Powers Tribunal, albeit I do accept that the courts provide some remedies in the event that powers are unlawfully discharged, but it's not a specialist tribunal. Whereas there are various layers of oversight for the appointment of an investigatory powers commissioner, I'm going to refer to them as an IPC, moving on, and the competent authority, they must be appointed by the governor in consultation with the chief minister, acting on the advice of the Judicial Services Commission. The same can't be said for the proposed mechanisms for the removal from office of the investigatory powers commissioner. Under this bill, the IPC and the competent authority may be removed from office by the governor with the agreement of the chief minister for inability, I note, to discharge the functions of their office or for misbehaviour, the issues which arise as we see it. The procedures to be followed for initiating the process for the removal of an IPC under sections 117.5 and 132, I would humbly say, are not clear, Madam Speaker. And in its current form, that section is giving a sense of deja vu, following on from the recommendations which were made in the Openshaw reports as to the amendments that should be made to section 34 of the Police Act, which relates to the removal of the police commissioner. Following on from that, it also, like the Police Act as well, doesn't cover the situation where the Chief Minister and or the Governor claim to have lost confidence in the IPC, unless the term, of course, misbehaviour envisages such situations. I would suggest that the inclusion of the Governor acting after consultation with the Chief Minister and the Leader of the Opposition, Madam Speaker, would be appropriate both for appointment and removal, because it goes some way to mitigating the potential perception that it is simply a government removal or appointment in situations where it may suit the government, especially in respect of the removal, which, as I've said, in respect of which there is no Judicial Services Commission input. I also note that the sections aren't clear as to whether the governor is the one who has the power to appoint with the chief minister's agreement, or whether either one of them can appoint, because section 131 says, I'll just read it, one, the governor must appoint a competent authority in consultation with the chief minister, acting on the advice of the Judicial Services Commission. But then subsection 2 says, a person is not to be appointed as the competent authority unless A, the person holds or has held high judicial office, or B, is among persons recommended by one, the chief minister, or the governor. So I would humbly suggest that under subsection B, 1 and 2, it slightly confuses who has the power and how it is to be discharged. Madam Speaker, moving on to the sections relating to the additional safeguards regarding targeted interception authorizations of MPs' communications, it's not as simple as saying that the proposed draft grants more oversight over the CM, or the Chief Minister, than the UK legislation from which it derived does, just because it adds in that the Deputy Chief Minister must authorise, Madam Speaker. In the UK, where the subject of the authorisation is the Prime Minister, there are other constitutional safeguards which come into play to allow for a small number, up to 5 individuals, of designated Secretaries of State to exercise what would have been the Prime Minister's decision function. In a nutshell, there are more layers of oversight in the UK, which provides for what is commonly known as a triple lock safeguard, than are proposed under this bill, because in the UK, independent judicial commissioners remain involved in that. Whereas under the proposed bill, the additional lock is provided by the Chief Minister in respect of ministers, and the Deputy Chief Minister when it comes to the Chief Minister. That scrutiny that a judicial commissioner provides in the UK is missing here, and that gives rise to concerns that the Chief Minister and Deputy Chief Minister aren't going to be much of a safeguard when they belong, perception-wise, to the same party as those in respect of which they have oversight responsibilities under this bill. For the reasons set out, Madam Speaker, although we're in agreement with the principle that law enforcement bodies are relevant authorities and relevant authorities should be provided with adequate powers to discharge their responsibilities effectively, and there is, we agree, a need for regulation in the area, especially given the treaty provisions relating to surveillance, we have misgivings with the draft in its current form, and we will therefore be abstaining, Madam Speaker.
1: Any other honourable member wish to speak? No? The Honourable Mr. Saccarello.
3: Thank you, Madam Speaker. My statements will be short. Generally, I welcome the idea, the principle of putting this interception of private messages on a statutory footing, and I think that is welcomed by everyone in this House. Notwithstanding that point is the importance that privacy and the right to privacy must be protected as our number one priority as well, as going after the criminals and their illicit and often harmful attentions. And to that extent, I associate myself with the comments from my honourable friend. My intervention is one which is much more technical, just echoing points that have been raised to me by some members of the community within the communications sector, in particular internet service providers. And they are uncertain as to whether they will be involved in this process, or if the technical equipment that will be required for such interception will be purchased and used by the authorities. Because just in a nutshell, without the right tools, the all they can see at this stage is a scrambled piece of communication, just lots of data. They require man-in-the-middle attack. These are phrases that I have learned recently, which requires massive computing powers, dedicated interception appliances, and also deep packeted inspection. If you can imagine an envelope, the information inside is sealed, and they cannot unpick that without a huge amount of investment and training. And so my question on their behalf would be if the minister could, or the chief minister could, provide an explanation about who will be carrying out the actual interception, and will they these private entities be involved, and if so, how?
1: Yes, the Honourable Mr. Clinton.
4: Thank you, Madam Speaker. It's just to raise a what may look like a typo, which perhaps will be dealt with at committee stage, but I thought I'd just raise it now. On page 2, under the definition of competent authority, and it reads, means such person appointed by the Chief Minister pursuant to section 131. But if you read 131, Madam Speaker, it starts off 1311, the Governor must appoint a competent authority. So I'm not quite sure whether the definition is wrong or 131 is wrong, Madam Speaker. Thank you.
1: Any other honourable member wish to speak?
5: The Honourable Mr. Beaton. Madam Speaker, I've listened attentively to the comments from the Honourable Member, Mrs. Ladislau. The criticism on the Chief Minister is, I think, unfair, or at least the suggestion that perhaps we haven't built in protections in the relevant part of the bill in relation to surveillance of MPs. I think it's unfair because when I received the first draft of the bill, Madam Speaker, the advice that we received was that following the UK legislation, the Chief Minister would be the competent authority to approve interceptions from all MPs in this chamber. In other words, he would be the supreme judge as to whether or not approval should be given, and I discussed the relevant provision to the Chief Minister, and the Chief Minister immediately said to me that he would be subject to the same provisions as any other MP, because in the UK, according to the advice that we received, the Prime Minister is not subject to the relevant provisions. So the Chief Minister instructed for the provisions to be amended. At the same time, the Chief Minister also communicated to me, and certainly that was my advice to the Chief Minister as well, Madam Speaker, that the honourable members opposite should not be the subject of approval and oversight by the Chief Minister, that it should be Madam Speaker in her capacity as Speaker, and in relation to who had the relevant competence with regards to any request for interception of the Chief Minister's communications. I have no doubt that that will never happen, but indeed a provision needed to be made, then the Chief Minister rightly suggested that it should be the Deputy Chief Minister, Madam Speaker. So I think we've got to be careful sometimes not to raise a challenge in relation to the Chief Minister that is not reflected by reality, Madam Speaker, because otherwise what we do is we just simply create conspiracy theories, unnecessary ones as well.
1: The Honourable, the Leader of the Opposition.
6: Madam Speaker, I wasn't going to rise because I thought my Honourable colleague, Ms. Ladislaus, had set out excellently our position on this issue. Nothing that was said, with all due respect to the last speaker, was to raise conspiracy theories or anything like that. We were, I think what my colleague has quite ably done is to set out distinctions that there are between our proposed bill and the UK legislation and layers of protection which are relevant for consideration. I mean, I think part of the issue, with all due respect, is this bill is dated 10th of June 2026, and under the Constitution, of course, the six-week period would elapse after today had it not been certified as urgent, and of course we only got the certification of urgency a couple of days ago. This is a very significant bill. The original UK legislation governing this area goes back to 2000. It was then replaced by the 2016 legislation. It may have been kicking around for some time in government quarters, the concept of regulation of this area. And as my colleague says, we support the concept that there should be regulation on this area, but this is a very sensitive piece of legislation where perhaps it would have been better for there to have been a more extended time of consideration after publication without the need perhaps to certify urgency. But of course the Chief Minister has done that, and he will have done that for reasons which of course are not known to us because we are not we're not able to look behind the certificate of urgency, but certainly the points that we have made from the opposition benches in relation to this bill are, I would say, extremely reasonable in the context of a very technical area where we welcome the principle of regulation, we support it, but in respect of certain aspects, the form of the legislation, without having had a more extended time to discuss the framework with members opposite, does not drive us to be able to support it, and therefore, for the reasons my honourable colleague has pointed out, then we will be abstaining on this bill.
1: Other honourable member wish to reply, wish to speak? In that case, I call upon the mover to reply.
0: Madam Speaker, thank you very much indeed. Madam Speaker, let me just clarify one thing. I have certified the bill is urgent. There is a letter, it's been circulated to honourable members, but I had not said that when I started, I'm pleased to confirm that, so it's on the Hansard. Second, I understand that the Minister for Justice had circulated a draft to members opposite, so they've had an opportunity of considering it even before it was published as a bill, as far as I understand. So, Madam Speaker, I do think that it is important that on issues such as this bill, as the Honourable Minister for Justice has said, we do not allow hares to run. So let me start at the very beginning of what the Honourable Lady has said in her response to my address. We have been negotiating this bill for a considerable period of time. Negotiating it because it requires a lot of consideration of how to adapt a piece of legislation which is in place in the United Kingdom, and in the United Kingdom reaches all of the levels of the state. We do not have intelligence agencies in Gibraltar, but we rely on the work product of the United Kingdom intelligence agencies. That has to be understood. That's the first point. So there are aspects of what will happen in relation to this bill which will be led by law enforcement in Gibraltar, but which may be relevant to intelligence agencies outside of Gibraltar, namely in the United Kingdom. There therefore have to be many more layers of control in the United Kingdom than there necessarily can be in Gibraltar. And the Honourable Ms. Ladislaus has recognised that, but then gone on to point out what all of those layers are that are going to be missing in Gibraltar and ask us to consider why we don't have them. Well, I will gently remind her and the Honourable, the Leader of the Opposition, of one thing in particular, that we have one layer of protection that they do not have in the United Kingdom. We have a written constitution. And the written constitution contains in our law, therefore, the fundamental rights which a litigant in Gibraltar does not have to rely on the convention to be able to pray in aid of any application he or she may make should anything have gone wrong in relation to the powers that are being granted here. That's hugely important because the rights of the Supreme Court in respect of this matter are a little different to the rights of the UK High Court because there is a direct route into the Gibraltar Supreme Court, which is to make a constitutional application, whether or not it's provided for in this piece of legislation. And the legislation that, and the section that we would be dealing with, of course, would be the section on privacy that the Honourable Mr. Saccadello was reminding us of and that I reminded us of when I was dealing with my address. You can go directly to the Chief Justice on a constitutional motion in Gibraltar if you feel that one of your fundamental human rights has been breached. That layer of protection is not available in the United Kingdom. Not least because they haven't got a written constitution. You have to rely on the Human Rights Act and you have to go to seek that protection under the Human Rights Act. The Human Rights Act is not the UK constitution. The UK constitution is unwritten and the convention, the European Convention, is available also, but the route here can be very direct if necessary. And that must never be forgotten. Madam Speaker, I was not satisfied when I was shown an earlier version of this act, of this bill, and the Attorney General and I have spent a long time dealing with the UK authorities including the legal advisors of the intelligence agencies, to get the balance right in terms of powers and in terms of protections. This bill has bridged, I think, three of the administrations that I have been responsible for. That is why I am presenting it. And, Madam Speaker, I think it is hugely important that everybody understands that in Gibraltar, a person who is subject to the use of any of the powers that are provided for here will have the hierarchy of protections provided for in the bill and the hierarchy of the protections that our judicial system provides. And those run next to each other. Not just the Supreme Court of Gibraltar, but also the appellate jurisdiction of the Supreme Court of Gibraltar, and indeed the ability to take this to London, should it be necessary, in the Privy Council, also confusingly known as the Supreme Court in the United Kingdom. So I have no doubt that this sets out the structure of how things have to be done. It sets out the protections in respect of the things that are done, and that there are parallel protections also in respect of anything that may be done. The Honourable Mr. Clinton is right that the provision in the definition clause needs to change and it needs to refer to the Governor. And that comes, Madam Speaker, from the fact that the Governor retains under the Constitution the obligations in respect of national security, and some of what is going to be happening under this legislation can relate directly to national security. And so the appointment on advice, we have agreed, has to be made by the Governor, but with the agreement of the Chief Minister, a sort of balance. Madam Speaker, that is, if the Honourable Members look at 131, that is a model which, in my view, works under the current constitutional arrangement and is in keeping with the current constitutional arrangement. And in 131, it involves also the advice of the Judicial Services Commission. It is not unlike the balance, which I don't like and perhaps needs to be dealt with also in slower order, that the Police Act provides in the context of appointments, and I might put it gently this way, disappointments of commissioners of police. But this is a careful balance that has been struck, and it's a careful balance that needs to be understood before it is challenged. So, Madam Speaker, when we come to decisions that have to be made about members of parliament and that have to be made about ministers, the Honourable the Minister for Justice, I think, has alluded to my instinct there. And my instinct is this, and I'm sure it's one that we must all share. In our system of governance, we believe in the rule of law because all of us, except His Majesty the King, are subject to the law of the land. And indeed, there are some exceptions there. If we're all subject to the law of the land, then we must all be subject to the ability to be investigated by the law officers of the land. In the United Kingdom system, the Prime Minister makes all those decisions. Yes, there are other people who advise and all the rest of it. Here, we don't have that body in the we don't have that those numbers in the body politic. And so it becomes much harder. And so my view was that if somebody was being investigated as a member of parliament, you, Madam Speaker, should be the ultimate arbiter of whether or not we should be subject to the investigation. That's on the basis that, as we've been able to determine in respect of other aspects of what we've had to consider in the past years, the Speaker is not a member of parliament. She is the regulator of Parliament. So all of the members of Parliament will be subject to the Speaker. The members of the Executive, in their capacity as ministers, except the Chief Minister, will require the additional authorization of the Chief Minister, and the Chief Minister himself, the authorization of the Deputy Chief Minister. Now, the Honourable Lady says that doesn't fill us with confidence. Well, first of all, what should fill her and everybody else with confidence is that none of us is likely to be subject of an investigation, and we should all have an element of trust in each other, that we're doing the jobs that we're doing in this parliament as members of the opposition or members of the government because we want to protect our people and our land and not stray into the sorts of areas of law-breaking or any law-breaking at all, but certainly not the areas of law-breaking that will be subject to these intrusive mechanisms. But the idea, Madam Speaker, that the Honourable Lady sets a seed for, that I might not agree or I might not be as rigorous in ensuring that the proper procedures have been followed in agreeing that one of my fellow ministers should be subject to this, suggests immediately that she believes that I would put my party before my country, that I would put my political interests before the interest of the nation that I have fought to protect, and that the Deputy Chief Minister would put his friendship with me or his party political interests ahead of the nation that he has spent as long as me defending. It's not credible, Madam Speaker. It's not credible. The sorts of things that we're talking about here, the idea that a Prime Minister of the United Kingdom can be trusted by the people of the United Kingdom, but that the Chief Minister of Gibraltar cannot be trusted by the people of Gibraltar, is one which is unworthy of this Parliament. And we must understand that. And I say that not because of me or my reputation, such as it may be in honourable members' eyes or in the eyes of the public or anyone else. I say that because of the concept of self-governance, Madam Speaker. This is about the concept of self-governance. There are others outside of Gibraltar who say that we should not be entrusted with self-governance and that we are not able to self-govern ourselves. Let no one in this place even inadvertently fall into the trap of suggesting that we are not capable of self-governance, because we are. We are capable of self-governance. And if the Honourable Lady, who is shaking her head, did not realise that that is what she was saying, that is what she was saying. That's why I say to Honourable Members opposite, when I've dealt with the second reading of the Appropriation Bill and my reply, that very often they do not look around the corner to understand the consequence of what they are saying. It might sound like good politics until you think it through. Well, when Honourable Members think through what they have said is, in effect, that any future chief minister, any past chief minister, could not be entrusted in this way. And the worst trap that there is in this, Madam Speaker, which I confess I have not fallen into, but honourable members may have, is that when you're making laws like this, when you're drafting a constitution, and the honourable leader of the opposition often claims that he is the draftsman of the constitution, that he held the pen, you don't do it for the person who's there. You do it for all people who may be there. And any one of our 40,000 citizens, any one of the 21,000 or 25,000 who have the right to stand for election and to stand here and be Chief Minister, the Honourable Lady herself. So this should not be, I don't trust Picardo, I don't like the outcome of the Openshaw inquiry, I don't like this, I don't like that, and I don't trust him. That is not what we're talking about here. We're talking about whether the person who holds the office of Chief Minister and the person who holds the office of Deputy Chief Minister and the person who holds the office of Speaker regard the obligations that they have in that office as so important that they will make decisions which are contrary to their own interests. I have absolutely no doubt that anybody of either party entrusted with the offices of Deputy Chief Minister or Chief Minister, or indeed any person who I've had the privilege of seeking to appoint as Speaker of this place, yourself, of course, included, Madam Speaker, would do that. And I can give honourable members a list of instances when we have done that. Because if honourable members think that we sit in number 6 Convent Place making decisions that are only good for the GSLP and the Liberals, they've got it very wrong. We make the decisions that are right for Gibraltar, even though we sometimes have to disappoint members of the GSLP and members of the Liberal Party, because we are here to govern for Gibraltar, for all of us, because if you don't love Gibraltar enough, you don't want to stand for election and go through everything that you have to go through in order to get here, and it's right that you should go through that you should go through those litmus tests to get here, and you certainly don't get here 4 times. But even if you've got here for the first time, and you only get here for 1 time, there is an underlying reality, which is the underlying of Socratic democracy, which is that the person who's got there must be, and forget colonialism for a moment, must be the person who is entrusted with determinations of the public interest. Now, in this context and in the context of this bill, the only public interest element which would be the responsibility of the chief minister would be when one of the ministers might have to be listened to. And if he has to be listened to, that the deputy chief minister should make that determination. Look, Madam Speaker, this is the sort of thing that it is impossible to imagine would involve a conspiracy all the way up to the chief minister or to the deputy chief minister. Look, I can write honourable members an engaging novel for the summer if they like, where I confect a conspiracy involving international crime, going all the way up to the leader of the opposition and his collusion with the chief minister, well no, with the deputy chief minister, and how the chief minister had to unfortunately authorise the listening of his long-term friend. Yeah? But that's not going to happen, it's fiction. But fiction does not mean that we don't have to provide for it in the law. We have to provide for it in the law, and we're providing for it in the right way, Madam Speaker. Now, what is going to happen day to day is not something that the Honourable Lady wants to talk about. She wants to talk about that outlandish situation. The outlandish situation, which will never materialise, is properly provided for. And it must be provided for in the hands of the duly elected representative of the people of Gibraltar, as it is provided for. And if we were not, Madam Speaker, an overseas territory of the United Kingdom, we would be making all the appointments. There would be no governor. And what would they do then? What would they do then? Because if we were an independent nation of 40,000 people with a chief minister and a deputy chief minister, and we didn't have all of the ranks that we have in the United Kingdom, and all that the Honourable Lady saw disappearing from this bill were to be the governor, what would she say? So, Madam Speaker, I do not believe that it is realistic to suggest that there is a different model to apply. This is a long discussed and hard worked through model. I recognize that when you're handed a bill and you're in the opposition, you do the exercise of going through it, you look at the things, you do the comparison. She has done it diligently, Madam Speaker, and I commend her for that. It's a long piece of legislation, but I put it to her, Madam Speaker, that she has reached the wrong conclusions. And I would invite honorable members, given what they have said, to vote against the bill and not abstain. Because if they genuinely have those concerns that we are creating a mechanism where we will not authorize the listening of us if we are going to be ever involved in a criminal conspiracy, what they should do is vote against. Or they should accept that this is actually a well-drafted bill that works very well, that gets the right balance in a very difficult area of the law, and vote for it. But, come on. And indeed, Madam Speaker, I was pleased that honourable members gave us their support in relation to the charities and foundations bill that I brought when I explained the Moneyval aspects. But of course, this is equally important in the context of having the necessary regime in place for Moneyval, et cetera, et cetera. And I'd be very disappointed if honourable members vote against, but I will not be surprised. And for all of those reasons, Madam Speaker, this is, and we have overused this phrase, unfortunately, because we have done so much that is this, but this is a seminal piece of legislation. And I'm very sorry that honourable members are indicating that they will not be supporting it because of some outlandish conspiracy theory that they have come up with.
1: The question was for the bill for an act to make provision for and about the interception of communications, the acquisition of communications data and equipment interference, to make provision about the treatment of material held as a result of such interception, acquisition or equipment interference, to make provision for the carrying out of surveillance and entry on or interference with property and radio communication, the use of covert human intelligence sources and the acquisition of the means by which electronic data protected by encryption or passwords may be decrypted or accessed, to provide for the investigatory powers commissioner and the competent authority and make provision about them and other oversight arrangements to make further provision about investigatory powers, intercepting authorities and the security of Gibraltar and for connected purposes be read a second time. Those in favour?
7: Aye.
1: Those against? Carried.
8: Abstain.
1: Yes, I note the opposition abstain en masse.
9: The Investigatory Powers Act 2026.
0: Madam Speaker, I beg to give notice that the third reading and committee stage be taken later today. Will honourable members agree?
1: Do all honourable members agree that the committee stage and third reading of the bill be taken today?
7: Aye.
0: Madam Speaker, I'm conscious that there is more legislation that we need to get through. We have been here since 9 a.m. only with a break for a biscuit and a cup of coffee. And so I would propose that the House should now recess until 3:15, so that everyone can have at least an hour to have a bit of lunch.
1: All right, we will recess until 2:45.

0: maybe spend a lot of time on AI or on the internet and are not socializing as frequently, but also with the older people who may feel a little bit reluctant to say, I really feel lonely. I need to talk. I need to discuss things. I'm getting behind on what is going on in the world. Can we have some help? And we're here. We want to help you. So please do call us. All of our teams are eager to help and be here for you.
1: I suppose as well, although you're all different organisations, many of the issues that people are facing will kind of overlap, and there will be similarities in people's concerns and worries.
2: Yeah, I think everyone, doesn't matter what stage they are in their life, have got their individual stresses. And I think that being in Gibraltar, we're uniquely posed and poised to be able to actually come together as charities and be able to, as Caroline said, get, have an emotional support service for every age. Doesn't matter whether, whether you're a child, teen, adult coming through as IPSAMS or an over 55, there's those support services. So, we are in a privileged position to be able to work together and not be fragmented where you would have in bigger countries. And having this campaign together, showing Gib that there are all these different avenues for you to contact. Doesn't matter what age you are or what stress you've got going on, you've got a support service there for you, I think is a big thing, and it's a good thing for the Gibraltar community.
1: So first came GibSAMS and Childline, and then Gib Silver was created. Teenline is also newer. What can you tell us about Teenline?
3: So I think the strength that we've got here is we have different operational models that specializing in supporting different age groups. And that's why this campaign is really exciting. So with Childline, which started 20 years ago, we focus on supporting children and young people. And we noticed that culturally, some young people in the current generation, they wanted to identify more with a more grown-up helpline. And that's why Teenline was born, so that we can make sure that there isn't anyone that doesn't feel there's some support available. There is support for everyone. And by working together with Childline and Teenline, dedicated and specialized in supporting children and young people, we have Safeguarding Children well embedded in our practice. Our helpline models come from Childline UK and the NSPCC. By working together with GibSAMS and Gib Silver, who have their own operating models, their own helpline models specialize in supporting adults. That means that we can use our strengths, use our unique offer to young people, to people in the community. And that's what we're trying to do today.
2: Yeah, I mean, we offer rigorous training for our volunteers. And so, Childline and Teenline having their training focused on those age groups, and then GibSAMS, we focus on the adults and the specific training that we offer for the over 55s, for the different, as you mentioned, the different operating protocols that we've got, the different safeguarding procedures in place. So, to have those specialists there and be able to call up and understand that you're speaking to a volunteer that's been specifically trained to deal with somebody your age, and that's where we come together, rather than trying to overlap and fragment the society. We're actually able to offer this specialist service and work together for that.
4: I think because the support required for children and young people is completely different. And as you mentioned, the safeguarding as well, to safeguard a child is completely different. So, I mean, I just think as a community, as you said, we're so lucky to have specialised counselling and support all the way through your lives.
2: Exactly.
4: But yeah, it is very specialised. Each line is trained in a very different way, and operationally, we were saying that it's very different.
1: Well, of course, there's a lot happening in Gibraltar at the moment in terms of changes. It's Treaty Week. We've got cost of living affecting families, young people. You mentioned the use of AI before, Bev, and the use of social media. Are you seeing more people reaching out because of these kind of issues?
3: I think that it's quite soon to tell. It's only just happened this week. We know we are locally embedded. So while we bring UK models to Gibraltar, we live here. We know what's going on in the community. And we want to give that safe space for people to talk. I hear a lot of people saying one of their big concerns is the safety of children in our community with an open border. And we want to acknowledge that and also equip and empower parents and adults, how do you cope with that? How do you handle that? How do we keep our children safe? I have lots of grown-ups in the community will have different concerns. And I think that's why we can say here, if you're a child or young person, reach out, speak to us about your concerns. I mean, that's the local context, but it might bring out completely different feelings. Some people will be much more positive than others, but it could be completely separate things going on in your life. While we're uniting together this week, it was a great week to do it. We're here all year round, every single day. Whatever your worry and concern is, we've got specialist support for you.
0: Yeah, we're finding that some of our older people are very concerned about safety issues, about, you know, what is going to be going on. Will we be safe? And we've just got to be there, reassure, tell them, signpost them if necessary, to ask the right people the questions. It's just one of those.
2: Absolutely. And I think understanding as well that you don't have to be in crisis point to reach out to any of the helplines. That's one of the biggest messages that I want to get across to people, that if you are just having a bad day, if you're having a bad time and you need somebody to talk to, that is what we're here for. Don't leave it until you're at crisis point and then it's a lot harder to come back from or anything like that. We're here to offer that support for you to be able to offload whatever it is that you've got going on.
1: Do you find this also perhaps seasonal? Like, for example, summer is often portrayed as carefree, everyone's on their holidays, but that's not everyone's experience, no? So do you find that sometimes the holiday periods can actually be more difficult for some people, and you see that kind of rise in people calling in?
3: Well, for us, for children and young people, summer brings a complete change. You don't have as much contact with your friendship group, some as much contact with some of your safe adults, your sports coaches, your teachers, and that can bring some unsettled feeling whilst also some joy and freedom of doing something completely different. And that experience is very different if you're in a more vulnerable family situation, which is more important for a child than if you're in a very secure family. And I would suppose for adults, they will find that difference.
2: Yeah, I mean, there's different stresses that happen throughout the summer. It can lead to isolation, especially over 55s, with a lot of people having a lot of activities, or even parents that, you know, have got their kids off school and are having to fill the time. So it can affect people differently. It is supposed to be, you know, a joyous time because it's a happy summer time, but there are people who aren't as fortunate, and so we do see that. And like I said, it can lead to isolation, especially amongst the 55s and over.
1: You mentioned earlier about not waiting to reach crisis point. There's been so much work in the community with different charities in terms of mental health and breaking down that stigma. Mm-hmm. Do you think that people are more comfortable now in asking for help than they used to be?
2: I believe so. I think that it's becoming more normalised that seeking help isn't anything bad, that everyone has mental health issues, everyone has issues, and so seeking help is becoming part of the norm. And I think we're seeing that with the younger generation as well, being a bit more accepting of help.
3: I would agree with that. When we look at our top reasons for children and young people contacting us, it's always been kind of family relationships, peer pressures, peer relationships and friendships. But in the last 6 years, particularly since COVID, the top reason consistently for children and young people reaching Childline and Teenline is mental health. And that's, I think, it's been because there's less stigma. They are a different generation and they are able to speak more about things, speak before things become an emotional crisis. And that's why I think it's a really special time to acknowledge all those things that are going on.
1: I imagine for someone who's never picked up the phone, that first step is the hardest. So what would you say to someone who hasn't been able to take that step yet?
4: I would say if it was a child or young person, just give us a try. Give us a try when something isn't necessarily wrong. You know, when you don't really need us, just try us out. You'll find it's very friendly people and well-trained people on the end of the line that are there because they care and they're empathetic and they want to help you. Just give us a try. Don't be scared. We know it takes a lot of courage to pick up that phone the first time. Obviously, for Childline and Teenline, we also have WhatsApp, live chat, you know, email if you feel maybe more comfortable putting your feelings and thoughts, you know, down on WhatsApp. Because something that young people use more, then try that way as well.
1: I suppose some might also think, oh, my problem isn't big enough or isn't serious enough, but that's something that you guys have always promoted, no, that no problem is too small.
3: No. Yes, and sometimes you just need that safe, confidential space to talk about something. You might feel a bit weary of telling, for children, young people, telling parents or telling friends, and some adults will have that stigma. Well, what are my friends, the people that you care about, are going to think about you if you say something like this? But if you speak to a confidential helpline on ours, depending on your age group, and that will give you the safe space to sound it out, and we can reassure any worries that might have or signpost, as Bev was saying, so that you can have that space. And often with children, young people, we might help them prepare for a difficult conversation they might have with a teacher, with a counselor, with a parent. And that's what the ability of having these free phone lines available every single day to support whatever your concern. Speak early before it becomes a big problem. As Jenny was saying, we understand, we're trained, and we're here for you.
1: So what are those steps that can be taken after that first call or first WhatsApp message if someone does need a continued ongoing support?
2: So with GibSams, we work anonymously. And so, you know, if they do need ongoing support, we reassure them that we're there every night. We're there from 6 to 11. It doesn't matter what day it is, whether it's a bank holiday or anything like that. We're always there. And so they can continue to reach out on that side. With GibSilver, slightly different. We've got the listening helpline, but we've also got the befriending helpline. So they do get a weekly call to their kind of befrenders. And so they'll have that constant communication with them. So, you know, we've looked at different ways to target that, to be able to offer a lot of different avenues for everyone. And I think having the consistency of being open every day is a good. We would love to be open 24/7, but you know, we need volunteers for that. But having that, you know, any day that you want to speak to somebody from 6 to 11, GibSams is there, and from 6 to 8, GibSilver is there.
4: And for Childline and Teenline, obviously we have that as well, where they can come back to us. We actively encourage them to come back and talk to us again. Same as GibSams, you know, 7 days a week, bank holidays, summer days, you know, I don't know, national day.
2: Every day.
4: We're there, yeah, every day. But also for us, because it's slightly different, the safeguarding and the support side with children and young people, with their approval, we can actually refer them on to someone like
5: Gibraltar.
4: That's one. Yeah, yeah. I was going to say GibSams, we said it too much. Gibraltar Young Minds. We, you know, there are many different avenues for us where we can signpost the children on with their consent if they feel they need something a bit more.
1: You mentioned that, 7 days a week, bank holidays, same Christmas, no matter, you guys are open.
4: We are
1: so
4: there. Yeah.
1: So volunteers are just so central to everything you do. So do you need more help?
3: We absolutely need more help. I think for one other thing we have in common, apart from a helpline, is the fact that we rely on that volunteer power, that volunteer passion. And we have only got to where we are because we've got amazing volunteers in our team to run the helplines and run all the other projects that go alongside our different charities. And we are actively looking for more volunteers. So if you're out there, you want to do something meaningful with your time, with your evenings, come. We've got specialist training for each of the different types of helpline models. And we will have a number of different options for people that have more availability, people who have less availability, but we need passionate people who are willing to dedicate a little bit of time every single month, every single week to support other young people and Gibraltarians.

0: that if you're a child, reach out to Childline. If you're a young person, a teenager, reach out to Teenline. If you're an adult, reach out to Jib Sams. And if you're over 55, reach out to Jib Silver. We've got our numbers on there, the opening days, opening times, so that everyone has that reassurance that they know who to turn to, when to turn to us, because we're here.
1: Thank you all so much for joining me. We've been speaking to Carolyn and Jenny from Childline Teenline and Alan and Beth from Jib Sams and Jib Silver. All the best in this new collaboration together.
0: Thank you very much.
1: Now, we reported earlier in the show that Andy Burnham has just been announced as new Labour Party leader.
2: We are united, and we put the power that comes from that unity at the service of people and places who have been waiting too long for politics to let them hope again. And that's what we're going to do, everybody. We're going to give them hope back. I am ready. Ready to lead and to build on the foundation laid by one person more than any other. Today we thank Keir for his service to our party and to our country.
1: New Labour Party leader in the UK, Andy Burnham. In Gibraltar, Parliament has been is recessed until 3:15 today. 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That's all, though, from Gibraltar today for this week. Ben Lynch is next. Have a great weekend.
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10: From the GBC newsroom at 2, Andy Burnham is the new UK Labour Party leader and next Prime Minister. In his speech at a special party conference, Mr. Burnham said the party was united today and would give hope back to the people. He's expected to become Prime Minister on Monday after Sir Keir Starmer offers his resignation to King Charles. The House of Commons has held its first full debate on the Gibraltar Treaty, with MPs raising concerns over its rollout, Schengen arrangements and parliamentary oversight. The government maintained the treaty safeguards Gibraltar's sovereignty while securing a fluid post-Brexit border with Spain. And the Office of Fair Trading processed more than 1,100 new business licence-related applications over the past year. Active business regulations reached a record 4,469. The Business and Office of Fair Trading annual report for 2025 to 2026 also shows the office handled 308 consumer complaints. Your weather, yeah, dry and fine today and feeling pretty warm. It's highs of 34 expected. That's the latest. I'm Stefan Borge.

0: bills, first and second reading continued. A bill for an act to amend the Prison Act 2011. The Honourable the Minister for Justice, Trade and Industry.
1: Madam Speaker, I have the honour to move that a bill for an act to amend the Prison Act 2011 be read a first time.
0: The Prison Amendment Act 2026.
1: Madam Speaker, I have the honour to move that the Bill for an Act to amend the Prison Act 2011, the Criminal Procedure and Evidence Act 2011 and the Crimes Act 2011 be read a second time. Madam Speaker, the bill before the House makes a focused set of amendments to Gibraltar's criminal justice framework. The amendments are directed at serious offending, public protection and the proper operation of the release, caution and sentencing frameworks. I will deal with each area in turn. First, the amendments to the Prison Act 2011. Secondly, the amendments to the Criminal Procedure and Evidence Act 2011. Thirdly, the amendments to the Crimes Act 2011. Although each amendment operates in a different part of the criminal justice system, they are connected by a common purpose. They seek to ensure that the law responds firmly and proportionately to serious sexual and related offending, whilst preserving the responsibilities of the courts, the Royal Gibraltar Police, the Director of Public Prosecutions, and of course, the Parole Board. Amendments to the Prison Act 2011. Madam Speaker, I turn first to the amendments of the Prison Act 2011. The bill introduces a requirement that an offender aged 18 or over at the time of the offence who is serving a determinate sentence of more than 12 months for a specified offence must serve at least three quarters of that sentence before being considered for release on licence. This is a material change to the current position. It reflects the seriousness of the offences covered by the bill and the importance of ensuring that the custodial element of a sentence properly reflects public protection concerns. Madam Speaker, it is important to be clear about the nature of this reform. The bill also includes a mechanism for the list of specified offences to be amended by regulations after consultation with the Leader of the Opposition. This ensures that the framework can be kept under proper review and updated where appropriate. Madam Speaker, these amendments to the Prison Act 2011 represent a firm but measured reform. They strengthen the law. They protect the public. They preserve the role of the parole board. They maintain a structured approach to rehabilitation and release. This is also legislation that has been developed carefully following extensive consultation and engagement with relevant stakeholders. In an area as serious as this, it is important that there is cross-party alignment. I have discussed the draft bill with the opposition and thanked them for their comments. Madam Speaker, I gave notice on the 26th of June that I propose to move a further amendment to Clause 4 of the Prison Bill, which also clarifies the application of the new release framework following commencement. The new provisions will apply to relevant sentences imposed by a court after the legislation comes into effect. This will include cases where a person was convicted before commencement but is sentenced after commencement. The determining factor will therefore be the date on which the sentence is imposed rather than the date of conviction. This provides a clear and consistent point from which the new release arrangements will apply. Madam Speaker, I gave notice on the 20th of May that I propose to move a number of amendments to the bill during committee stage, and by a further letter dated the 26th of June 2026, I gave notice of an additional amendment. I now turn to these amendments. In respect of the amendments to the Criminal Procedure and Evidence Act 2011, the bill introduces a new restriction on the use of cautions and strengthens the bail framework following conviction for a defined list of specified offences. Turning first to the cautions, where a person aged 18 or over admits to an offence specified by order, a police officer will not be able to give that person a caution unless two conditions are met. First, there must be exceptional circumstances relating to the person or the offence. Secondly, the consent of the Director of Public Prosecutions must be obtained. The amendment to Section 129 provides that the existing bail restriction will apply to relevant convictions in the United Kingdom, as well as convictions in Gibraltar and the European Union. The bill also introduces a new section, 129A, where a person who was aged 18 or over at the time of the offence has been convicted of a specified offence and the sentence is adjourned, bail will only be available where there is no real prospect of imprisonment or detention other than a suspended sentence, or where exceptional circumstances exist. The provision is carefully targeted at child sexual abuse, exploitation, and indecent image offences, together with other sexual and related offences where a person under the age of 18 was the victim or subject of the conduct, and the relevant importation offence involving an indecent photograph of a person under the age of 16. The burden will rest on the person convicted. The need to put personal, family, employment, business, or financial affairs in order will not, of itself, amount to exceptional circumstances. Where the court determines that the test has been met, it must give reasons in open court. A related amendment to Section 110 ensures that the new provision forms part of the wider statutory bail framework. Madam Speaker, this is a targeted and proportionate measure. It reflects the seriousness of the specified offences whilst preserving the court's ability to grant bail in the limited circumstances set out in the legislation. It is important to note too that this is not intended to have retrospective effect where a judicial decision has already been taken. Madam Speaker, I now turn to the amendment to the Crimes Act 2011. The bill increases the maximum sentence for possession of indecent photographs of children under Section 256 of the Crimes Act 2011 from 5 years imprisonment to 7 years imprisonment, an increase of 40%. This is a substantial increase. The government considers that the current maximum should be strengthened to ensure that the courts have sufficient sentencing scope in the most serious of possession cases. Madam Speaker, the possession of indecent photographs of children is very serious offending. It is not passive offending. It is not a victimless offending or victimless crime. Such material exists because children have been abused or exploited. The continued possession, retention, and circulation of that material forms part of the wider chain of harm. The increase to 7 years is intended to provide additional sentencing headroom where the facts of the case justify it. That may include cases involving particularly serious material, significant volume, repeated offending, concealment, or the aggravating feature which increased the seriousness of the offence. Madam Speaker, the amendment is also carefully framed. It does not place possession on the same footing as taking, making, distributing, or publishing indecent photographs of children. Those offences remain subject to a higher maximum sentence. It does, the purpose is more precise. It is to ensure that the maximum penalty for possession is capable of meeting the seriousness of the most serious cases, whilst preserving the wider structure and hierarchy of offences under the Crimes Act 2011. Madam Speaker, Parliament has a proper role in setting maximum penalties. The courts will continue to determine the appropriate sentence in each individual case. The amendment simply ensures that the statutory ceiling is better able to reflect the gravity of the most serious offending under Section 256. Madam Speaker, these reforms are measured, but they are also meaningful. They require a longer custodial period before release can be considered or the specified offences covered by the bill. They ensure that cautions for specified offences are available only in exceptional circumstances, with senior police oversight under consent of the Director of Public Prosecutions. They give the courts greater sentencing scope in the most serious cases involving indecent possession of photographs of children. And at the same time, the bill preserves the role of the courts, the parole board, the Royal Gibraltar Police, the Director of Public Prosecutions. It strengthens the law without displacing the independent responsibility of those institutions. Madam Speaker, this is the correct and proportionate course. It gives weight to public protection, recognises the seriousness of offenders offending concerned, and ensures that the law is better equipped to respond to those offences. For those reasons, Madam Speaker, I commend the bill to the House.
2: Member wish to speak on general principles and merits of the bill. The Honourable Mrs. Ladislas.
3: Madam Speaker,

0: the time the other amendments were either in the process, I imagine, of being considered, or they hadn't yet been considered. I did make certain comments during our discussion, and I'm glad to see that they were included within that bill. One of those was that references to rehabilitation should remain within the legislation because it is one of the cornerstones of our penal system, the aim of which, in theory, should lessen the risk of reoffending upon release. These are issues, Madam Speaker, which transcend party politics, and the protection of victims of sexual offences and of the whole of Gibraltar from sexual predators is one such issue. We have seen a marked increase in the number of convictions relating to sexual offences in recent years, and it is only right and proper that the legislation is amended to provide for convicted offenders to spend longer in prison before they are even eligible to apply for parole. And in certain scenarios, as we've seen today, which of course in any event won't guarantee when it's paroled that the person will be paroled. Nevertheless, I emphasise once again, as I did in my budget contribution, that we do think that there is scope in Gibraltar for the introduction of our own sentencing guidelines. This has been a manifesto commitment of ours and is simply a different approach. The aims are the same, to protect the public and ensure that these offenders serve lengthier custodial sentences. I do accept that there may have been advice against that, but I also note that there are comparable jurisdictions, such as the Cayman Islands, who have introduced their own local sentencing guidelines. So it's not an alien concept which shouldn't be considered in smaller jurisdictions like ours. Those guidelines would reflect harsher sentences for sexual offences and other serious crimes, which reflect the public protection and offender rehabilitation needs of Gibraltar and not rely on sentencing guidelines which are relevant to the UK, which is a far bigger jurisdiction with sometimes inevitably differing considerations to ours. But it's simply I just make that observation. It's nothing more than that. Increases in sentencing can only be welcomed and are in line, in fact, with those commitments. As I said earlier, though, we will be voting in favour of the proposed amendments because they go some way to ensuring that convicted sex offenders serving a sentence of 12 months or more will remain behind bars for longer, and in the case of those possessing indecent images of children, that higher sentences are available. So, as I said, we will be supporting all those amendments.
1: Any other honourable member wish to speak? In that case, I call upon the Marine to reply.
2: Madam Speaker, I'm grateful to the honourable member opposite. I did invite her to my office, I think, on two or three occasions. We went through the proposal of what we were proposing to publish in terms of the framework which is now before the House. We did give her ample opportunity for the honourable member opposite to come back with suggestions and comments, to the extent that she came back with some comments. They were helpful, we thought they were helpful, and we've included it. But the honourable member may also recall, Madam Speaker, that when we started our conversation around how we came about to be doing what we're doing by way of dealing with this through the parole framework, we did point out to the honourable member, and it wasn't just me, I allowed my officials free access to the minister, and indeed I asked my officials to confirm everything that I was saying to the extent that there was anything that needed to be corrected. They had more than ample opportunity to do so, but they, you know, clearly endorsed the statements that I made. And I think on a number of occasions, they also added some background information as well. And I pointed out to the Honourable Minister that the starting point of the exercise, sorry, the Honourable Member opposite, that the starting point for the review that we were undertaking was precisely a review of the sentencing guidelines. And that indeed we had written to the Chief Justice and the courts, pointing out that what we wanted to do was not follow the UK in terms of some of the legislation, some of the length or period of sentencing, and indeed to move away from the guidelines. The view that came back to us, and I wasn't at the meetings, my officials were, but we do have a note of the meetings. The information that came back and the comments that came back to us was that actually, being a small jurisdiction as we are, and the honourable member opposite has rightly referred to Gibraltar being small, that we are constrained both in resources and indeed our ability to move into an area that requires a high level of specialisation and indeed an infrastructure that Gibraltar doesn't have.

0: So we started the exercise by doing precisely what the honourable member opposite has suggested that we do. I pointed this out to her, but then given the comments that came back to us, we had to go back to the drawing board and decide, okay, we are determined as a government to do this. I mean, there's absolutely no way that we would not have done what we've done here, but how do we do it? In a manner that obviously satisfies the concern of the judiciary. That is the reason why we moved in the direction that we moved, and this was explained to the Honourable Member when we met with her. I do have a copy of the manifesto, the GST's manifesto here, and they do refer to them seeking to implement changes to the UK sentencing guidelines. But of course, any amendments to the sentencing guidelines, Madam Speaker, as the Honourable Member I'm sure knows, is a matter for the Chief Justice under the current legislation. In other words, it's the Chief Justice that makes a determination of whether or not there is a need for us to move away from the UK guidelines, and to that extent, the Chief Justice consults the Minister for Justice. So it's not as simple as saying that should the Honourable Member be sitting on this side of the House, and I hope that she will for many, many years to come, that she would be able to take a decision of that nature, because it is, under the current legislation, a matter for the Chief Justice. But to the extent that it is a matter for the Chief Justice, in consultation with the Minister for Justice, what we have done, Madam Speaker, is we have invited the Chief Justice to consider a change of some areas of the sentencing guidelines, whereas a government, we feel that needs to be done for the reasons that obviously she and I, the Honourable Member and I, discussed when we were at meetings at my ministry. So that work is ongoing, Madam Speaker, and all I would say is that I'm grateful to the Honourable Member. I will not make reference to the fact, Madam Speaker, that in her budget speech, she suggested that I was knee-jerking, because if I did, I would have to give a very, very strong reply, and doing so will spoil the fact that the Honourable Members are actually supporting the bill. So I won't do that. I came prepared this morning to do so, and I would have spent quite a bit of time forensically examining that statement, but I won't do it because I'm grateful for the support of the opposition.
1: I now put the question, which is that a bill for an act to amend the Prison Act 2011 be read a second time. Those in favour?
2: Aye.
1: Those against? Carried.
3: The Prison Amendment Act 2026.
0: I beg to give notice that the committee stayed and the third reading of the bill taken today. All honourable members agree.
1: All honourable members agree that the committee stage and third reading of the bill be taken today.
2: Aye.
3: A bill for an act to amend the Supreme Court Act. The Honourable the Minister for Justice, Trade and Industry.
0: Speaker, I have the honour to move that a bill for an act to amend the Supreme Court Act be read a first time.
1: I now put the question, which is that a bill for an act to amend the Supreme Court Act be read a first time. Those in favour?
2: Aye.
1: Those against? Carried.
3: The Supreme Court Amendment Act 2026.
0: Madam Speaker, I beg to move that the bill for an act to amend the Supreme Court Act be now read a second time. This bill, in essence, modernises the framework governing admission of solicitors to practice before the Supreme Court of Gibraltar. It addresses the transition in England and Wales from the long-established legal practice course route to the new solicitors' qualifying examination. Without this amendment, the individuals who have completed the new SQE route would not clearly fall within the existing provisions of our Supreme Court Act and could therefore find themselves unable to be admitted in Gibraltar despite having satisfied the current qualification standards in England and Wales. The bill therefore removes that inconsistency by expressly recognising the solicitor's qualifying examination and any successor arrangement as a valid route for admission. The bill maintains the requirement for practical training within approved establishments and for the completion of an approved course in Gibraltar law, together with professional skills training. Those requirements are important. They ensure that all practitioners, regardless of where they have qualified, possess not only the necessary academic and professional grounding, but also a proper understanding of Gibraltar's own legal system, procedures and professional expectations. Another important aspect of the bill lies in its introduction of greater flexibility in how those requirements may be satisfied. At present, certain elements of training must be completed in a rigid sequence following admission or qualification abroad. The bill replaces that approach with a more practical one, allowing these requirements to be fulfilled in addition to qualification rather than strictly after it. The bill also makes corresponding adjustments in relation to barristers. In particular, it removes the previous requirement for a six-month pupillage, a requirement which is no longer reflective of contemporary training structures. Madam Speaker, these reforms must also be understood in the context of Gibraltar's fused legal profession. Unlike in some jurisdictions, those admitted here may exercise rights and responsibilities that encompass both branches of the profession. It is therefore especially important that our system of admissions is coherent, streamlined, and capable of producing practitioners who are both well-trained and adaptable. The provision for a combined academic and professional skills course, as amended by the bill, supports precisely that objective. Finally, Madam Speaker, the judiciary and the legal profession were consulted on the draft bill, and so too were the opposition, and I'm grateful to the Honourable Member opposite for her comments. I commend the bill to the House.
1: Put the question, does any honourable member wish to speak on the general principles and merits of the bill? The honourable Mrs. Ladislaus.
4: Madam Speaker, again, we will be lending our support here, but I just make one small observation. Given the timing of enactment of this bill, I think there needs to be clarification and assurances provided by government that the infrastructure is already in place to allow for students who have completed their courses this past year and have returned to Gibraltar to take the solicitor's qualifying examination to commence their careers without any additional delays arising from these amendments now. And simply that's it. That's the only comment that I wish to raise for clarification. Otherwise, we will be supporting this.
1: Any other honourable member wish to speak? In that case, I call upon the mover to reply.
0: I'm grateful, Madam Speaker, and I will be taking those comments back to my ministry.
1: I now put the question, which is that a bill for an act to amend the Supreme Court Act be read a second time. Those in favour?
2: Aye.
1: Those against? Carried.
3: The Supreme Court Amendment Act 2026.
0: I beg to give notice that the committee stage and third reading of the bill be taken today if all honourable members agree.
1: All honourable members agree that the committee stage and third reading of the bill be taken today.
2: Aye.
3: A bill for an act to amend the Legal Services Act 2017. The Honourable the Minister for Justice, Trade and Industry.
0: I have the honour to move that a bill for an act to amend the Supreme Court Act be read a first time.
1: I now put the question, which is that a bill for an act to amend the Legal Services Act 2017 be read a first time. Those in favour?
2: Aye.
1: Those against? Carried.
3: The Legal Services Amendment Act 2026.
0: Madam Speaker, I beg to move that the Bill for an Act to amend the Legal Services Act 2017 be read a second time. In line with consultation carried out with the Office of Criminal Prosecutions and Litigation, the Legal Services Regulatory Authority and the Office of Advisory Council, and following their advice, this bill amends the existing Section 63C of the Legal Services Act 2017 with the addition of subsections 3C Roman 1, 3C Roman 2, and 3C Roman 3. These amendments clarify the extent of the provision of illegal services provided by persons in the employment of the government to include the provision of legal services to any statutory authority, any wholly owned government company or corporation and the Gibraltar Savings Bank. I commend this bill to the House.
1: The Honourable Member wish to speak on the general principle and merits of the bill, the Honourable Mrs. Ladislaus.
4: Madam Speaker, again, very briefly, the opposition is obviously of the view that there should be right and proper regulation in this area, and therefore we will be supporting this bill.
1: Does any other Honourable Member wish to speak? Does the mover wish to reply? Doesn't have to.
0: Grateful, Madam Speaker, it's always good to say thank you.
1: I now put the question, which is that a bill for an act to amend the Legal Services Act 2017 be read a second time. Those in favour?
2: Aye.
1: Those against? Carried.
3: The Legal Services Amendment Act 2026.
0: I beg to give notice that the committee stage and third reading of the bill be taken today. Will all Honourable Members agree?
1: Will Honourable Members agree that the committee stage and third reading of the bill be taken today?
2: Aye.
3: A bill for an act to amend the Transport Act 1998 to make provision for the inclusion of a third registered owner to road service licences in respect of taxis. The Honourable the Minister for Education, the Environment and Climate Change.
5: Madam Speaker, I have the honour to move that a bill for an act to amend the Transport Act 1998 to make provision for the inclusion of a third registered owner to road service licences in respect of taxis be read a first time.
1: I now put the question, which is that a bill for an act to amend the Transport Act 1998 to make provision for the inclusion of a third registered owner to road service licences in respect of taxis be read a first time. Those in favour?
2: Aye.
1: Those against? Carried.
3: The Transport Amendment Act 2026.
5: Madam Speaker, I have the honour to move that the bill be now read a second time. Madam Speaker, in comparison to the appropriation bill and the important and seminal legislation that we have been dealing with today, this is but a short and straightforward bill which proposes to amend the Transport Act to allow holders of road service licences in respect of taxis to add a third registered owner to their licence. Under the current law, a taxi license holder may have only one other named person associated with the license besides the holder. This has given rise to practical difficulties, particularly in relation to inheritance. This bill makes three amendments to the Principal Act. First, it inserts a new subsection 17(1)(a), which provides that a road service license in respect of a taxi shall not be issued or remain valid if more than three individuals or entities are registered as owners of the license, which sets a clear cap of three registered owners. Second, it inserts a new subsection 17(7)(a), which provides that where the taxi license has three registered owners, the written consent and signature of at least two of the three shall be sufficient for amendments to the license unless otherwise specified by the Transport Commission. Third, it inserts a new subsection 23(1)(a), which provides that any transfer of ownership of a taxi road service license shall require the written consent and signature of all registered owners. This is an important safeguard. Whilst day-to-day amendments require only a majority, the more significant step of transferring ownership will continue to require unanimous consent. I therefore commend the bill to the House.
1: I put the question, does any Honourable Member wish to speak on the general principles and merits of the bill? The Honourable Mr. Bosino.
6: There's an upholstery issue here. Madam Speaker, yes, the opposition, simply to indicate firstly that the opposition will be supporting the government, as the Minister rightly points out, in the scheme of things, this is simply an administrative change. Which I understand from my conversations is indeed supported precisely for the reasons that the Honourable Member has pointed out. It's a practical issue and it deals very in large measure and addresses the issue of inheritance. So you have, for example, your wife or your son who is named a registered owner, and then when one passes away, they automatically inherit. So the opposition will be voting in favour.
1: Any other Honourable Member wish to speak? Would the mover like to reply?
5: Madam Speaker, I'm really grateful to the Honourable Member for the support of the opposition, and I have nothing further to add in that case.
1: I now put the question, which is that a bill for an act to amend the Transport Act 1998 to make provision for the inclusion of a third registered owner to road service licenses in respect of taxis be read a second time. Those in favour?
2: Aye.
1: Those against? Carried.
3: The Transport Amendment Act 2026.
5: Madam Speaker, I beg to give notice that the committee state and third reading of the bill be taken today if all honourable members agree.
1: All honourable members agree that the committee state and third reading of the bill be taken today.
2: Aye.
3: A bill for an act to amend the Crimes Act 2011 and for connected purposes. The Honourable the Minister for Equality, Employment, Culture and Tourism.
7: Madam Speaker, I have the honour to move that a bill for an act to amend the Crimes Act 2011 and for connected purposes be read a first time.
1: I now put the question, which is that a bill for an act to amend the Crimes Act 2011 and for connected purposes be read a first time. Those in favour?
2: Aye.
1: Those against? Carried.
3: The Crimes Amendment Act 2024.
7: Madam Speaker, I beg to move that the bill for the Crimes Amendment Act 2024 be read a second time. Madam Speaker, this bill amends Part 7 of the Crimes Act 2011, which houses hatred offences. The existing framework in Part 7 contains offences which are aggravated by hostility towards a person on the grounds of race, religious belief, disability, sexual orientation and age. This bill aims to add the characteristic of transgender identity to this framework so that members of that group are also protected under the law, and those committing crimes which are based on hatred towards members of the transgender community are punished more severely, as they are when offences are committed based on hatred for other protected groups. The bill also extends what are known as stirring up hatred offences, namely stirring up racial hatred, stirring up religious hatred and stirring up hatred on the grounds of sexual orientation, to include stirring up hatred on the grounds of transgender identity. Furthermore, the bill aims to correct some inconsistencies in Part 7 of the Crimes Act, which we are taking the opportunity to fix now, related to arrest warrants and restraining orders, and which will be explained in more detail shortly. Madam Speaker, I now turn to the key clauses of the bill. Clauses 3.2 amends the interpretation section of Part 7, namely Section 98, in order to insert a definition for hatred on the grounds of transgender identity, which is to mean hatred against a group of persons defined by reference to being transgender. A new subsection 3 is also inserted to clarify that references to being transgender include references to being transsexual or undergoing, proposing to undergo, or having undergone a process or part of a process of gender reassignment. Clauses 3.4-9 amend the stirring up offences found in sections 99-104. In these sections, conduct is set out which leads to an offence if a person intends to stir up hatred in respect of a particular group or having regard to all the circumstances. Hatred is likely to be stirred up as a result of the conduct. The conduct set out in these sections includes the use of words or behaviour or display of written material, publishing or distributing written material, the public performance of a play, distributing, showing or playing a recording, broadcasting, threatening, abusive or insulting material, and possession of inflammatory material. These sections are being amended in order to include stirring up hatred on the grounds of transgender identity to each offence. As touched upon earlier, these offences already cater for stirring up racial hatred, religious hatred, and hatred on the grounds of sexual orientation. Madam Speaker, it is important to reiterate that in order to fall foul of the stirring up hatred offences, a person must intend to stir up hatred in respect of the particular group or having regard to all the circumstances. Hatred is likely to be stirred up as a result of the conduct. These provisions are not intended to stifle debate on delicate topics. With that in mind, Clause 3.11 inserts a freedom of expression defence which shall apply to the offences of stirring up hatred on the grounds of transgender identity. This new Section 111B states that nothing in Part 7 is to be read or given effect in a way which prohibits discussion or criticism of matters relating to transgender identity or urging persons to refrain from conduct or practices relating to transgender identity, clarifying that such discussion, criticism or urging shall not be taken of itself to be threatening, abusive or insulting or intended to stir up hatred. These protections, which mirror those already established in Sections 111 and 111A, for religious beliefs and sexual orientation respectively, are vital to ensure that free speech on delicate subjects is not suppressed. Madam Speaker, moving on to the aggravation offences. Clause 317 introduces a new section, 112E, which sets out what is meant by the term aggravated by reason of transgender identity. In sum, an offence is aggravated by reason of transgender identity if at the time of the offence, or immediately before or afterwards, the offender demonstrates towards the victim hostility based on the victim being, or being presumed to be, transgender, or the offence is motivated, wholly or partly, by hostility towards persons who are transgender. This section clarifies that much aggravation shall only apply in respect of certain established offences in the Crimes Act, namely those set out in sections 113E, 114E, 115E and 116E. These sections cover offences such as assaults, criminal damage, public order offences and many harassment offences, including stalking and putting people in fear of violence. The current framework already provides for the aggravation of all of these offences if the hostility is based on a person's race, religion, disability, sexual orientation or age. Therefore, it is only right that this framework is extended to protect the transgender community. Madam Speaker, I now turn to the aspects of the bill which are unrelated to the extension of the current framework to transgender persons. Firstly, in subsection 2 of each of sections 116 to 116D of the Crimes Act, there is a power to arrest without warrant in relation to the aggravated offences. This, it appears, inadvertently displaces the provisions on arrest without warrant that are already established in our Criminal Procedure and Evidence Act 2011. The provision in that act provide a uniform approach to arrests without warrant and are preferred to those found in sections 116 to 116D of the Crimes Act, which have now been deleted by clauses 3, 21 to 25 of the bill. Clauses 3, 21 to 25 also delete subsection 8 of each of sections 116 to 116D. This subsection sets out that section 95, restraining orders on conviction, has effect in relation to a person convicted of any of the aggravated offences, essentially allowing a court to make a restraining order on conviction of an aggravated offence. This was necessary at the time as section 95 used to apply to a limited set of offences and provisions like subsection 8 when needed to bring these offences within scope of the powers to make a restraining order. This provision is now superfluous as section 95 was amended by the Domestic Abuse Act 2023 to allow the court to make restraining orders following conviction of any offence. Therefore, since section 95 was amended, there is no need to specify that section 95 has effect in respect of a particular offence, which is why subsection 8 has been deleted from sections 116 to 116D. Madam Speaker, I commend this bill to the House.
1: Before I put the question, does any honourable member wish to speak on the general principles and merits of the bill? Yes, the Honourable Mrs. Sanchez.
4: Madam Speaker, we welcome this bill and we support it. It is right that the protections in Part 7 of the Crimes Act 2011, which currently recognise race, religion, disability, age and sexual orientation, should also extend to hatred or hostility directed at transgender people. No one in Gibraltar should live in fear because of who they are. As legislators, we have a responsibility to ensure that threats, violence, harassment, and intimidation directed against any protected group are treated with the seriousness that they deserve. This bill does that. For that reason, Madam Speaker, we welcome the bill.
1: Any other honourable member like to speak? Yes, the Honourable Mrs. Ladislaus.
8: Madam Speaker, firstly, I associate myself with all the comments made by my honourable friend, Mrs. Sanchez. The point is simply a technical one, and it's based on the proposed deletion of subsections 8 within those different sections that the Minister has outlined. I note that the powers that are contained in the Domestic Abuse Act in respect of protection orders are not yet in force. And I just wonder whether it's putting the cart before the horse, not the other way around, to delete them at this stage before that is actually in force. That it's simply a question for clarification there.
1: Any other honourable member like to speak? Would any other honourable member like to speak?
7: I was just stating something to my colleague with regards to what the Honourable Member opposite has said, because part of this bill, even though I'm presenting it to the section, the subsection 8, falls to... Yes, but I'm, he's asked to repeat.
1: Yes, that's why I'm asking, would any other Honourable Member like to speak?
7: If apologies, Madam Speaker.
1: If he would, he may, if not, then the mover may deal with it. Honourable
0: Speaker.
1: All right, so would the mover like to reply, or would the mover like to reply?
7: Thank you very much. I would like to say a huge thank you to my honourable member opposite. We've met, we've discussed this, we're very much on the same page. I think it would be remiss of me to not say a few words regarding the importance of this for the transgender community. Around the world, trans communities are facing an orchestrated campaign of hostility, with over 500 anti-trans bills in the US. In the UK, gender recognition reform has become a political battleground. Madam Speaker, we in Gibraltar cannot pretend this climate of fear is remote from us. It is our duty to ensure that trans people are protected not only in word but in law. We have already made great strides in promoting human rights and inclusion, but our legal framework will now and must now reflect the reality that trans people are disproportionately the targets of hate, harassment and violence. When you look back through history, the pattern is clear. First, a minority is dehumanized, then their rights are denied, and then too often they are erased through violence or law, and we cannot allow that pattern to repeat. So to our young people, especially those who are trans or questioning their identity, we must send a clear message. You belong, your parliament sees you, and your rights matter. Transphobia is not a theoretical problem. It results in harassment on our streets, isolation in our streets, our schools, our fear in our homes, and including trans people in hate crime legislation is a legal necessity. So, Madam Speaker, I am proud that Gibraltar will once again lead by example. So let us show that even in an age of rising division, this community remains grounded in compassion, fairness, and courage. So I commend this motion to the House.
1: I now put the question, which is that a bill for an act to amend the Crimes Act 2011 and for connected purposes be read a second time. Those in favour?
2: Aye.
1: Those against? Carried.
3: The Crimes Amendment Act 2024.
7: I beg to give notice that the committee stage and third reading of the bill be taken today if all honourable members agree.
1: Do all honourable members agree that the committee stage and third reading of the bill be taken today?
2: Aye.
3: A bill for an act to prohibit sexual orientation and gender identity conversion therapy and for connected purposes. The Honourable the Minister for Equality, Employment, Culture and Tourism.
7: I have the honour to move that a bill for an act to prohibit sexual orientation and gender identity conversion therapy and for connected purposes be read a first time.
1: I now put the question, which is that a bill for an act to prohibit sexual orientation and gender identity conversion therapy and for connected purposes be read a first time. Those in favour?
2: Aye.
1: Those against? Carried.
3: The Conversion Therapy Prohibition Act 2025.
7: Madam Speaker, I have the honour to move that the bill for the Conversion Therapy Prohibition Act 2025 be read a second time. Conversion therapy refers to any attempt to change a person's sexual orientation or gender identity and encompasses various practices widely regarded as harmful. The British Psychological Society and other professional bodies, including the Royal College of Psychiatrists, have warned that all types of conversion therapy are unethical and potentially harmful. Conversion therapy begins from the preconceived view that a person's sexual orientation or gender identity should be changed. Sexual orientations and gender identities are not mental health disorders, and therefore it is unethical to offer a treatment or a cure for them. Approximately 16 countries around the world have already introduced a full or partial ban, including Canada and Germany. Some other countries, such as Ireland, Northern Ireland and Scotland, have proposed bans and are either consulting on the issue or considering the findings of a consultation. The UK government has committed to introducing a ban on conversion therapy, although they're currently discussing the bill. This bill makes it an offence to practice or to offer to practice conversion therapy. Conversion therapy is defined as any form of therapy which demonstrates an assumption that any sexual orientation or gender identity is inherently preferable to any other, and which has the predetermined purpose of attempting to change a person's sexual orientation or gender identity. The offence is therefore limited to a formalised or established intervention in the form of therapy and would not criminalise conversations in which a person expresses an opinion on sexual orientation or gender identity, unless, of course, those conversations form part of therapy and meets the definition in the bill. It does not, however, include therapy that relates to a person's gender transition or a person's exploration or development of their sexual orientation, or to the exploration or development of their identity. The bill has been drafted in consultation with the GHA's Adult Gender Services and Mental Health Services to ensure that they can continue to provide the valuable services which they currently provide, and that the provisions do not infringe on their ability to provide therapy to those transitioning or questioning their sexual orientation or identity. Madam Speaker, I commend this bill to the House.
1: I put the question, does any honourable member wish to speak on the general principles and merits of the bill? The Honourable Mrs. Sanchez.
4: Thank you, Madam Speaker. I'd like to start by saying clearly that I welcome the principle of this bill, and I wish to place on the record that my colleagues and I intend to support it. I'd like to start by saying that. Practices to change or suppress a person's sexual orientation or gender identity have been widely recognized as harmful by international medical bodies and human rights bodies, and they have, which have consistently concluded that such practices can cause significant psychological harm and provide no therapeutic benefits. So safeguarding individuals from that harm is therefore a legitimate and important objective, and one that we support without reservation. It is also fair to say that it is an area of law where democracies all around the world have struggled to find an even footing. Some jurisdictions have legislated too loosely and risked overreach. Others have legislated too narrowly and failed to protect those who most need safeguarding. So the challenge is not to choose between those two outcomes, but to ensure that the legislation is sufficiently precise to avoid both. The bill before us is, in my view, represents an attempt to address these considerations. I think it is fair to say that. But it is the responsibility of this House to acknowledge this, but also to assess openly and honestly whether the bill succeeds in doing this, but also whether the bill has succeeded in doing what it sets out to do. Before this debate, and some months ago now, I wrote to the Minister with several observations which I believed merited careful consideration, which then led to a brief meeting. Legislation in this area engages questions of safeguarding human dignity, equality, criminal law, and fundamental freedoms, and therefore deserves careful and precise drafting. So today I wish to place these observations on record, and also to note that these observations are not intended to challenge the principle of the bill, but in an effort to constructively ensure that the legislation that is brought to this House or that is ultimately enacted, is clear, balanced, and as effective as it can be. So it is offered in the spirit of collaboration and not to be seen in an effort to oppose or in a way of opposing the bill. Madam Speaker, before I turn to my observations, it is useful to set out briefly how the bill approaches the issue. It criminalizes only a formalized or established intervention, and only where it has a predetermined purpose of changing a person's sexual orientation or gender identity. It does not criminalize discussion, conversation, pastoral guidance, prayer, or belief. The explanatory memorandum makes this explicit. The offence, therefore, is framed so as to not extend to parents talking to their children, ministers offering pastoral care,
9: professionals providing exploratory counselling or individuals voluntarily seeking spiritual or psychological support. It explicitly protects identity exploration and therapy related to gender transition, and it does not seek to regulate thought, opinion, or doctrine. The harm that this bill seeks to address is not theoretical. International evidence, including from the United Nations Office of the High Commissioner for Human Rights, confirms that these practices are intended to change or suppress a person's sexual orientation or gender identity when carried out as a structured intervention can cause real and lasting harm, psychological distress, shame, depression, and long-term trauma. And Madam Speaker, it is against this framework that I turn to the observations that I wish to raise. Before turning to the substance of the bill itself, I think it is important to briefly mention comments made by the Honourable Minister in an interview that he gave to a national broadcaster in his capacity as Minister for Equality, and specifically in relation to this bill. In that interview, the Minister stated, "There have been cases in certain demographics where it has been attempted. In general, this legislation is about supporting a vulnerable part of the community and bringing forward a ban." He also said, "It is not widely discussed. I have, however, had conversations with individuals who have said that it has been offered in certain areas. Much of this is about prevention. Sometimes it is necessary to be proactive." And significantly, Madam Speaker, the Minister said, "We must also ensure that the word therapy is not misused. Is it truly therapy? Is it conducted by qualified professionals? Evidence shows that it causes psychological harm and provides no benefit." Madam Speaker, those remarks acknowledge that attempts may have occurred in certain contexts, emphasize the importance of prevention, and raise the question of whether what is occurring is properly described as therapy. And those are the Minister's own words. Now, if the Minister himself, speaking in the context of this legislation, questions whether the conduct of concern is properly described as therapy, then it is reasonable for this House to consider whether the terminology used in the bill adequately captures that conduct. The observation leads directly to the central issue in the drafting of the bill. Section 3 currently frames the offence around conversion therapy. The bill makes it an offence for a person to practice or offer to practice conversion therapy. It defines conversion therapy as a therapy which demonstrates an assumption that any sexual orientation or gender identity is inherently preferable to another, and which has a predetermined purpose of attempting to change a person's sexual orientation or gender identity. However, the explanatory memorandum further clarifies that the offence relates to a formalised or established intervention in the form of therapy. Madam Speaker, that clarification is significant. If the concern expressed by the Minister himself is that it is that what is occurring may not properly be described as therapy, then the legislation should clearly resolve that question. Yet the bill continues to frame the offence exclusively around that terminology. And Madam Speaker, the issue here is not one of widening the scope of the bill indiscriminately, but one of ensuring that the same harmful conduct is captured regardless of how it is described or labelled. If the practices of concern occur outside of what would ordinarily be understood as therapy, then the legislation must be capable of addressing that reality with sufficient clarity. As we said, international evidence shows that the practices which give rise to concern often occur outside clinical settings and in unregulated settings. So the defining issue is not, therefore, whether something is labelled as therapy, but whether it involves practices intended to change or suppress a person's sexual orientation or gender identity. For that reason, several jurisdictions have adopted broader terminology, such as conversion practices. Indeed, the latest draft bill on conversion practices in the UK reflects this terminology, although it still has to be debated and voted on. I understand that the responsibility for drafting legislation rests with the government and its council, but it is the role of opposition to scrutinise the provision placed on this House and to test whether they achieve their stated purpose and to highlight whether drafting or where drafting may give rise to ambiguity and intended consequences or gaps in protection. So if the government believes that the harm it seeks to address may arise outside clinical therapy, as the minister has indicated himself, then the bill should reflect that understanding, Madam Speaker. That clarity becomes all more important when one considers that Section 4 of the bill provides for further definitions and exemptions to be established through regulations. In other words, aspects of what constitutes conversion therapy, and therefore the scope of the criminal offence itself may ultimately be determined through secondary legislation rather than being set out clearly in the Act before this House. Given the seriousness of creating a criminal offence, Madam Speaker, there is a legitimate question as to whether those elements should instead be defined more clearly in the primary legislation. Otherwise, the practical boundaries of criminal liability may ultimately depend on regulations made after the Act has already been passed. Madam Speaker, I understand that the balanced debate requires that we look honestly at what has happened elsewhere, both where legislatures may have gone too far and where they may not have gone far enough. But those examples are not reasons to avoid legislation. They are reasons to legislate carefully. Legislation in some jurisdictions have criminalized certain forms of prayer, certain forms of spiritual prayer, and within those jurisdictions there have been concerns about the level of intrusion and overreach, even from those who fully oppose conversion practices. In the United Kingdom, for example, we've seen draft legislation repeatedly stalled due to fears expressed even by those who support the bill, and those who felt the poorly drafted legislation could have had intended consequences. But those cautionary examples cut both ways. On the one hand, they help us explain the government's decision to draft a more narrowly targeted bill, but on the other hand, the narrowness of the bill raises a question of whether, in seeking to avoid overreach, it may in fact underprotect those who most need safeguarding and create ambiguity as to what actually constitutes therapy, Madam Speaker, and fails to capture the very conduct of what the Honourable Minister himself has described in his public interview. The challenge, as always, is to find the right balance, Madam Speaker, because this legislation engages not only safeguarding concerns, but also fundamental freedoms. It includes freedom of expressions, freedom of belief, and those freedoms are a cornerstone of any democratic society. People are entitled to hold moral beliefs, philosophical beliefs, religious beliefs, and to express those beliefs openly, but always, always subject to the Constitution and the rights and the freedoms of others. They are entitled to discuss matters of sexual orientation, of gender identity, to teach, to preach, to provide guidance in accordance with their convictions, but always, always subject to the Constitution and to the rights and freedoms of others. But recognizing those freedoms does not prevent this House from addressing harmful practices. So the balance that must be struck is a careful one, and it can be achieved through clear legislative drafting. It's difficult, but it can be achieved if the legislation is clear and it's precise, and if it's clearly articulated both in the legislation and in the explanatory memorandum, Madam Speaker. I also note that it is worth pausing on the evidential standard created by the bill. the requirement of predetermined purpose of attempting to change a person's sexual orientation or gender identity creates a high hurdle for prosecution. In practice, proving that a practitioner intended to change someone's identity is difficult. A defendant may claim support or exploration, even where the underlying purpose was plainly directive. That does not undermine the principle of the offence, but it is a practical consideration which may affect how readily it can be enforced. In terms of consent, Madam Speaker, I have discussed this with the Honourable Minister, but I also wish to address briefly the question of consent. As currently drafted, the offence focuses on the practice itself and does not refer expressly to consent. The bill does not distinguish between adults and minors, nor does it state explicitly whether consent has legal relevance. In criminal legislation, Parliament sometimes clarifies whether consent operates as a defence and sometimes whether it does not. Where practices have been widely described by international bodies, including the United Nations Office of the High Commissioner for Human Rights as harmful, degrading, and capable of causing significant psychological harm, serious questions arise as to whether meaningful consent can realistically exist, particularly where that consent may have been shaped by stigma, pressure, or unequal power dynamics. I have shared my view with the Honourable Minister on this. It is my view, firm view, that there is overwhelming evidence from international bodies and survivors on this, and that in an area like this, there is no way that a meaningful consent can realistically operate in an area when it comes to harmful practices. But whatever view is taken on this by the government, the legal position should be made clear and explicit in the legislation. Leaving such an important issue to implication may risk uncertainty, inconsistent interpretation, and unnecessary litigation. I note also that the bill does not address minors or vulnerable adults as a specifically protected category. Other jurisdictions do treat minors as an especially protected class, often prohibiting such practices irrespective of purported consent. Our bill contains no such distinction. So to make the point concrete, perhaps consider a young person in Gibraltar who confides in a trusted adult about their sexual orientation, and if that person were then referred with the best of intentions or otherwise to an unregulated practitioner who, under the guise of guidance or support, subjected them to practices designed to change who they are, those consequences would be devastating, not just psychologically, but in terms of that young person's trust in the very adults and institutions that are meant to protect them. And that is precisely the very kind of scenario that this legislation should address with the greatest possible clarity. I also note, in the context of safeguarding, I just raise this briefly. The bill addresses conduct within Gibraltar, but it does not appear to address the possibility of a minor being taken abroad for the purposes of undergoing such practices. I am not suggesting that attempts of this has happened in Gibraltar. However, if the intention of this legislation is prevention, as the Honourable Minister has suggested, it is reasonable to consider whether the legislation should also address potential risks of circumvention. The House may therefore wish to consider whether a limited exterritorial provision is required to address that potential risk. And finally, Madam Speaker, I understand the legislation of this nature focuses on prohibition and criminal offences. but international experience shows that effectively addressing harmful practices requires more than just prohibition alone. It also requires appropriate support mechanism trainings and clear reporting pathways. For the legislation of this kind to operate effectively in practice, it's also important for people to know, or people who may encounter safeguarding concerns, including professionals working in healthcare, education, social services, community groups and associations, to understand clearly what the law prohibits and how concerns should be reported. So I welcome the Honourable Minister to provide some more clarity in respect of that. Madam Speaker, the observations that I have placed on record today are not new. I have shared them with the Honourable Minister several months ago now, and on a number of occasions I have indicated our willingness to engage constructively with the government to help ensure that the legislation introduced to this House was as clear and as effective as it could be. Indeed, I also extended an offer to engage constructively just this week. But Madam Speaker, having noted all these observations, I want to state that my commitment to the principle of this legislation is clear, and it is my view that the legislation could be improved, it could be better, but it is also my and our observation that we fully support the principle behind the bill. Practices that seek to change or suppress a person's sexual orientation or gender identity are harmful. They have no place in our community or indeed anywhere else. And for that reason, Madam Speaker, my colleagues and I will support this bill.
1: Would any other honourable member like to speak? Yes, the Honourable the Chief Minister.
10: Madam Speaker, to very much welcome the presentation of the bill by the Honourable Minister, to say I think that this is one further step that we're taking in the 15 years that we have been in office to protect those of different sexual orientations and gender identities, and to thank the Honourable Lady for her support for the bill and her words. In 3-2, I would propose, Madam Speaker, to deal with the issues that she has raised by moving an amendment at the committee stage where in A you see the words any form of therapy to be followed by comma purported therapy or any other practice, and I think that will make it much, much wider and will deal with all of the issues that the Honourable Lady referred to. As to the extraterritoriality, Madam Speaker, the House will find it very difficult to legislate in an extraterritorial manner. We are not an imperial legislature, we are a colonial legislature, and there are reams that I'm sure the Honourable Leader of the Opposition has read and written on the extraterritorial ability for us to legislate. So I think we should seek to avoid that, because this piece of legislation should be one that is not open to challenge. It should be robust. It should be one that is going to resist any challenge in any court, because we don't want anyone to try and find a way through it. So I will be moving the amendment during the course of the committee stage.
1: Any other honourable member like to speak? In that case, I call upon the member to reply.
7: Thank you, Madam Speaker, and I'd like to say thank you to the Honourable Member opposite. As she has mentioned, we have met and discussed this. I took on all the points, but I'd like to address the amendments proposed by the Honourable Member opposite. As the Chief Minister has already mentioned, he'll be moving some amendments, but I want to... this is about nomenclature, and if we're really going to look into conversion practices, conversion therapy, and call it what it is, we should be calling it conversion torture, because that is essentially what it is. But it is known as conversion therapy, and that's the reason why I chose that terminology. Just the other day, we were both actually in a meeting with a CPA on this topic, and the aim of this bill was to make it as broad as possible. We wanted a blanket ban. And going into using the terminology practices brought with it further issues with regards to exemptions that we needed to make. And for me, it was about making nothing acceptable, and how people who go, who attempt this, call it therapy, I thought, let's go with therapy. The advice I have received is that replacing the current approach with a broader concept would require a fundamental redrafting of the operative provisions of the bill. So a much wider definition would inevitably capture a range of conduct which Parliament has no intention of criminalising. I also think it is important for people to be able to have conversations. In our community, and I understand the issues that other countries have with regards to religious settings, I have to, I feel

0: Well, it is no secret to anyone that I will not agree with anyone that feels that it is a problem. I do feel people need to be able to at least have a conversation about it. It is when these conversations become more formalized that they enter the realm of the conversion therapy. It is because of that it has been drafted deliberately to achieve that balance. In other words, the current drafting is not narrow because it protects less. It is more precise because it protects more. When discussing the current bills the other day in the meeting, the UK has used practices and we were all discussing what the names should be and what the terminology should be. And Dr. Elias Trispiotis, who's a human rights professor and expert in this field, he used us as an example of a bill that has a blanket ban. The UK, for example, has defined as much as it calls it conversion therapy, it is aggressive conversion practices. So then what is the definition of what is aggressive and what isn't? Whereas this one just doesn't accept anything, which brings me on to consent. The Honourable Member has also raised the issue of consent, and I specifically asked that this be revisited following our discussions, because for me this is something I consider to be of utmost importance. For people underage or the vulnerable community. So having done so, I'm satisfied that the bill already reflects the government's clear policy that consent cannot be relied upon to justify conversion therapy. So the offence itself is drafted as an absolute prohibition and it does not provide consent as any sort of defence. So in that respect, the legislation already achieves the policy objectives the Honourable Member sought to reinforce. The Honourable Member also raised other matters of safeguarding, survivor support, professional guidance and other important issues. And these are matters that the government intends to continue developing through policy guidance and engagement with the relevant sectors. This bill, as I said, and thank you for the reminder, because I stand exactly by those words, is about that. It is about protection and protecting people from harm. And where I am in a difficult or more complicated position, and I've answered questions about this in Parliament, is whether we've received any official reports on conversion therapy. From a ministry perspective, we never have. I so happen to be a member of the community, and we discuss many different matters and many different topics. Whether it's hearsay, whether it's fact, for me what's important is that we just make sure that we prevent this from happening. I'm satisfied that the wording before the House best delivers that protection whilst respecting the constitutional rights that every piece of legislation enacted by this Parliament must preserve. For me, I'm very proud to be the person bringing this to lay this paper, and I'm very happy and I'm very confident that it is very much a blanket ban. I have taken all the points into account. I think very valid points, but I feel what we have offered, as I said, doesn't narrow it, but broadens the ban.
1: If I may, just before he sits down.
0: No.
1: Okay.
0: Sorry. Finished now.
2: I now put the question, which is that a bill for an act to prohibit sexual orientation and gender identity conversion therapy and for connected purposes be read a second time. Those in favour?
3: Aye.
2: Those against? Carried.
4: The Conversion Therapy Prohibition Act 2025.
0: Sorry, yes.
4: I beg to give notice that the committee stage and third reading of the bill be taken today if all honourable members agree.
2: All honourable members agree that the committee stage and third reading of the bill be taken today.
3: Aye.
4: Aye. Committee stage and third reading. The Honourable the Chief Minister.
5: Madam Speaker, I move that the House should now resolve itself into committee to consider the following bills clause by clause. Let me see. The Gibraltarian Status and Immigration Amendment Bill 2025, the Charities Bill 2026, the Private Foundations Amendment Bill 2026, the Investigatory Powers Bill 2026, the Prison Amendment Bill 2026, the Supreme Court Amendment Bill 2026, The Legal Services Amendment Bill 2020.

2026 and the Crimes Amendment Bill 2024 and the Conversion Therapy Prohibition Bill 2025. As well as the Transport Amendment Bill 2026.

0: A bill for an act to amend the Gibraltarian Status Act and the Immigration, Asylum and Refugee Act and for connected matters thereto. Clause 1 as amended.
1: Madam Speaker, honourable members will have had the circulation of the proposed amendments that we circulated, I think, at an earlier meeting of the House as well, but which they have had a refreshed version of today.
2: Clause 1 as amended stands part of the bill.
0: Clause 2.
2: Clause 2 stands part of the bill.
0: Clause 3.
2: Clause 3 stands part of the bill.
0: Clause 4 as amended.
2: Clause 4 as amended stands part of the bill.
0: Clause 5 to be deleted.
2: Clause 5 is deleted.
0: The long title as amended.
2: The long title as amended stands part of the bill.
0: A bill for an act to make provisions as to the powers exercisable by or with respect to charities or with respect to gifts to charity and for matters incidental thereto and connected therewith. Clauses. Clauses 1 and 2.
2: Clauses 1 and 2 stand part of the bill.
0: Clause 3 as amended.
2: Clause 3 as amended stands part of the bill.
0: Clauses 4 to 6.
2: Clauses 4 to 6 stand part of the bill.
0: Clauses 7 and 8.
2: Clauses 7 and 8 stand part of the bill.
0: Clauses 9 to 12.
2: Clauses 9 to 12 stand part of the bill.
0: Clause 13. Clause 14 to 16.
2: Clauses 14 to 16 stand part of the bill.
0: Clause 17.
2: Clause 17 stands part of the bill.
0: Clauses 18 and 19.
2: Clauses 18 and 19 stand part of the bill.
0: Clause 20.
2: Clause 20 stands part of the bill.
0: Clauses 21 to 26.
2: Clauses 21 to 26 stand part of the bill.
0: Clauses 27 to 32.
2: Clauses 27 to 32 stand part of the bill.
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2: Clauses 62 and 63 stand part of the bill.
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2: Clauses 64 to 67 stand part of the bill.
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2: Clauses 68 and 69 stand part of the bill.
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0: Clause 109.
2: Clause 109 stands part of the bill.
0: Clause 110.
2: Clause 110 stands part of the bill.
0: Clauses 111 to 119.
2: Clauses 111 to 119 stand part of the bill.
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2: Clauses 120 to 122 stand part of the bill.
0: Clauses 123 to 126.
2: Clauses 123 to 126 stand part of the bill.
0: Clause 127.
2: Clause 127 stands part of the bill.
0: Clause 128.
2: Clause 128 stands part of the bill.
0: Clauses 129 to 131.
2: Clauses 129 to 131 stand part of the bill.
0: Clauses 132 and 133.
2: Clauses 132 and 133 stand part of the bill.
0: Clauses 134 to 137.
2: Clauses 134 to 137 stand part of the bill.
0: Clauses 138 to 140.
2: Clauses 138 to 140 stand part of the bill.
0: Clauses 141 to 143.
2: Clauses 141 to 143 stand part of the bill.
0: Clauses 144 to 150.
2: Clauses 144 to 150 stand part of the bill.
0: Clauses 151 to 158.
2: Clauses 151 to 158 stand part of the bill.
0: Clause 159.
2: Clause 159 stands part of the bill.
0: Clause 160.
2: Clause 160 stands part of the bill.
3: Clauses 161 to 100.
0: Clause 161 to 165.
2: Clause 161 to 165 stand part of the bill.
0: Clause 166.
2: Clause 166 stands part of the bill.
0: Clauses 167 and 168.
2: Clauses 167 to 168 stand part of the bill.
0: Clauses 169 to 171.
2: Clauses 169 to 171 stand part of the bill.
0: Clauses 172 to 174.
2: Clauses 172 to 174 stand part of the bill.
0: Clauses 175 to 179.
2: Clauses 175 to 179 stand part of the bill.
0: Clauses 180 to 183.
2: Clauses 180 to 183 stand part of the bill.
0: Clauses 184 to 187.
2: Clauses 184 to 187 stand part of the bill.
0: Schedule 1.
2: Schedule 1 stands part of the bill.
0: Schedule 2.
2: Schedule 2 stands part of the bill.
0: Schedule 3.
2: Schedule 3 stands part of the bill.
0: Schedule 4.
2: Schedule 4 stands part of the bill.
0: Schedule 5.
2: Schedule 5 stands part of the bill.
0: Schedule 6.
2: Schedule 6 stands part of the bill.
0: The long title.
2: The long title stands part of the bill.

0: A bill for an act to amend the Private Foundations Act 2017 to amend certain references to accounting standards. Clauses 1 to 5.
1: Clauses 1 to 5 stand part of the bill.
0: The long title.
1: The long title stands part of the bill.
0: A bill for an act to make provision for and about the interception of communications, the acquisition of communications data and equipment interference, to make provision about the treatment of material held as a result of such interception, acquisition or equipment interference, to make provision for the carrying out of surveillance and entry on or interference with property and radio communication, the use of covert human intelligence sources and the acquisition of the means by which electronic data protected by encryption or passwords may be decrypted or accessed, to provide for the Investigatory Powers Commissioner and the competent authority and make provision about them and other oversight arrangements, to make further provision about investigatory powers, intercepting authorities and the security of Gibraltar and for connected purposes. Clause 1.
1: Clause 1 stands part of the bill.
2: Madam Speaker, there is a small amendment in respect of Clause 2, when you get to it now, which is to take into consideration the point made by the Honourable Mr. Clinton, I think, about the definition of competent authority, and to remove the words appointed by the Chief Minister and leave just appointed pursuant to. So you just take out by the Chief Minister, and then the person doing the appointment is a matter for the section rather than for the definition.
0: Clause 2 as amended.
1: Clause 2 as amended stands part of the bill.
0: Clauses 3 to 5.
1: Clauses 3 to 5 stand part of the bill.
0: Clauses 6 to 17.
1: Clauses 6 to 17 stand part of the bill.
0: Clauses 18 to 27.
1: Clauses 18 to 27 stand part of the bill.
0: Clauses 28 to 37.
1: Clauses 28 to 37 stand part of the bill.
0: Clauses 38 to 47.
1: Clauses 38 to 47 stand part of the bill.
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1: Clauses 108 to 115 stand part of the bill.
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1: Clauses 116 to 128 stand part of the bill.
0: Clauses 129 to 142.
1: Clauses 129 to 142 stand part of the bill.
0: Schedule 1.
1: Schedule 1 stands part of the bill.
0: Schedule 2.
1: Schedule 2 stands part of the bill.
0: Schedule 3.
1: Schedule 3 stands part of the bill.
0: Schedule 4.
1: Schedule 4 stands part of the bill.
0: Schedule 5.
1: Schedule 5 stands part of the bill.
0: Schedule 6.
1: Schedule 6 stands part of the bill.
0: The long title.
1: The long title stands part of the bill.

0: A bill for an act to amend the Prison Act 2011. Clause 1 as amended.
1: Clause 1 as amended stands part of the bill.
0: Clauses 2 and 3.
1: Clauses 2 and 3 stand part of the bill.
0: Schedule 3 as amended.
1: Schedule 3 as amended stands part of the bill.
0: Clause 4 as amended.
1: Clause 4 as amended stands part of the bill.
0: Clause 5 as amended.
1: Clause 5 as amended stands part of the bill.
0: Clause 6 as amended.
1: Clause 6 as amended stands part of the bill.
0: The long title as amended.
1: The long title as amended stands part of the bill.
0: A bill for an act to amend the Supreme Court Act. Clauses 1 to 3.
1: Clauses 1 to 3 stand part of the bill.
0: The long title.
1: The long title stands part of the bill.
0: A bill for an act to amend the Legal Services Act 2017. Clauses 1 to 3.
1: Clauses 1 to 3 stand part of the bill.
0: The long title.
1: The long title stands part of the bill.
0: A bill for an act to amend the Transport Act 1998 to make provision for the inclusion of a third registered owner to road service licenses in respect of taxis. Clauses 1 to 3.
1: Clauses 1 to 3 stand part of the bill.
0: The long title.
1: The long title stands part of the bill.
0: A bill for an act to amend the Crimes Act 2011 and for connected purposes. Clauses 1 to 3.
1: One to three stand part of the bill.
0: The long title.
1: The long title stands part of the bill.
0: A bill for an act to prohibit sexual orientation and gender identity conversion therapy and for connected purposes. Clause 1 as amended.
1: Clause 1 as amended stands part of the bill.
0: Clause 2.
2: Madam Speaker, I've given notice of an amendment here pursuant to our discussion earlier. I think it's been circulated to all honourable members.
0: Clause 3 as amended.
1: Clause 3 as amended stands part of the bill.
0: Clause 4.
1: Clause 4 stands part of the bill.
0: The long title.
1: The long title stands part of the bill.
3: No, Crimes Act. Yeah.

0: The Honorable the Chief Minister.
1: Madam Speaker, I have the honour to report that the Gibraltarian Status and Immigration Amendment Bill 2025, the Charities Bill 2026, the Private Foundations Amendment Bill 2026, the Investigatory Powers Bill 2026, the Prison Amendment Bill 2026, the Supreme Court Amendment Bill 2026, the Legal Services Amendment Bill 2026, the Transport Amendment Bill 2026, the Crimes Amendment Bill 2024, and the Conversion Therapy Prohibition Bill 2025 have been considered in committee and agreed to, some of them with amendments, and I now move that they be read a third time and passed.
2: I now put the question, which is the Gibraltarian Status and Immigration Amendment Bill 2025, the Charities Bill 2026, the Private Foundations Amendment Bill 2026, the Investigatory Powers Bill 2026, the Prison Amendment Bill 2026, the Supreme Court Amendment Bill 2026, the Legal Services Amendment Bill 2026, the Transport Amendment Bill 2026, the Crimes Amendment Bill 2024, and the Conversion Therapy Prohibition Bill 2025 have been considered in committee and agreed to, some with amendments, and I now move that they be read a third time and passed. Those in favour of the Gibraltarian Status and Immigration Amendment Bill 2025.
3: Aye.
2: Those against? Carried. Yes, I know the abstention of the opposition. Remind me.
4: I haven't got a note of it on my notes.
2: Those in favour of the Charities Bill 2026.
3: Aye.
2: Those against? Carried. Those in favour of the Private Foundations Amendment Bill 2026.
3: Aye.
2: Those against? Carried. Those in favour of the Investigatory Powers Bill 2026.
3: Aye.
2: Those against? The opposition have abstained. Carried. Those in favour of the Prison Amendment Bill 2026.
3: Aye.
2: Those against? Carried. Those in favour of the Supreme Court Amendment Bill 2026.
3: Aye.
2: Those against? Carried. Those in favour of the Legal Services Amendment Bill 2026.
3: Aye.
2: Those against? Carried. Those in favour of the Transport Amendment Bill 2026.
3: Aye.
2: Those against? Carried. Those in favour of the Crimes Amendment Bill 2024.
3: Aye.
2: Those against? Carried. Those in favour of the Conversion Therapy Prohibition Bill 2025.
3: Aye.
2: Those against? Carried.
1: Well, Madam Speaker, there were times in the past year that I'm sure the Deputy Chief Minister and I thought that this week would never come. But come it has, Madam Speaker, and like everything that comes, just like in that wonderful ditty from the 1980s, things that come go, like Boy George used to tell us in Karma Chameleon. And it has now come the time for this Parliament to go off for its long vacation and for the summer. So if I may please wish all honourable members the very best for the vacation. I very much look forward to seeing all members of the Parliament and you, Madam Speaker, for the National Day events in September, when we will joyously celebrate our National Week and our National Day. And so I wish everybody a very lovely and family-oriented summer, and I move that the House should now adjourn sine die.
2: All right, before I propose the question, I would like to thank all members on both sides of their House for their cooperation and the courtesy they have shown me almost all the time during this last financial year. I wish you all a very restful and peaceful summer, I will no doubt see you back again here in September, if not at the National Day celebrations before that. Thank you also to my staff, Danny, Kevin, Chelsea, who's away dancing somewhere at the moment, and we wish her luck, and Philip always for their support. I now propose the question, which is that this House do now adjourn sine die. And I'll put the question, which is that this House should now adjourn. Sine die. Those in favour?
3: Aye.
2: Those against? Passed. This House will now adjourn.
0: Finally done.

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2: From the GBC newsroom at 5, the Labour Party officially has its new leader, Andy Burnham, who's expected to become Prime Minister on Monday. Speaking at a special Labour conference, Mr. Burnham described it as a proud moment and an emotional one, saying he was ready to build on the foundation laid by Sir Keir Starmer. The Office of Fair Trading processed more than 1,100 new business licence-related applications over the past year. The annual report for 2025-2026 shows the office handled 308 consumer complaints and highlights continued enforcement work targeting unlicensed businesses. And Gibraltar's treaty agreement has been highlighted by a political party in Melilla as a model for future cross-border cooperation. Nueva Melilla says the new arrangements at the frontier show how neighbouring communities can benefit from easier movement and stronger economic links. Your weather, some high cloud around this evening and overnight with lows of 23. That's the latest. I'm Claire.

speech at a special party conference, Mr. Burnham said the party was united today and would give hope back to the people. He's expected to become Prime Minister on Monday after Sir Starmer offers his resignation to King Charles. The Office of Fair Trading's latest annual report paints a positive picture of Gibraltar's business landscape, with more than 4,400 active businesses, growing registrations and a busy property market. At the same time, it highlights new enforcement activity and ongoing efforts to cut red tape. And Gibraltar's treaty agreement has been highlighted by a political party in Melilla as a model for future cross-border cooperation. Nueva Melilla says the new arrangements at the Gibraltar frontier show how neighbouring communities can benefit from easier movement and stronger economic links. Your weather: high cloud overnight with lows of 23. That's the latest. I'm Claire Hernandez.

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me fui acostumbrando cada día más a ti. 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

Everybody low with a love song that he made. Find the streetlight, steps out of the shade, says something like, you and me, babe, how about it? Juliet says, hey, it's Romeo. He nearly gave me a heart attack.

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And I dreamed your dream for you, and now your dream is real.

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That maybe...

her clouds, but for the first time in a long time, she believed that one day she would again feel the sun. She must be patient. She must have faith in the seeds that are planted beneath the snow. She must hold on, and she must let go. She'll be all right. No riding shining armored knight. She will save herself this time. And in fact, tonight, she did confirm. The cold never lasts, my darling. It just teaches the heart how to